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Sonic Cafe. That's blues man Sean Costello with his cover of Rod Stewart's You Wear It Well. 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Plus, we'll present comedian Tim Hawkins with his cover of Green Day's Time of Your Life. Tim's version is titled Things You Don't Say to Your Wife. So yeah, music with a little relationship advice in there too. I mean, what could be better than that, right? Then later, the Sonic Cafe welcomes our newest sponsor, Sinkles, an exciting new restaurant concept started here in Portlandia and now sweeping the nation. 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Yo.

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1: Four words. 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
2: Wrong. 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
1: Nope. 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
0: where we will focus on the ever-evolving landscape of today's jazz, traversing the genre and presenting what's new, what's groundbreaking, and where it's happening, right here and only here on Modern Jazz Today. Welcome to another edition of Modern Jazz Today. Guess what? We've got new music, so let's dive right in. Up first is Yusuf Gutman. The album's called Perfect Traveler, and we'll check into the track, How to Shoot. Then Monty Alexander. His album's called A Jamaican in Paris. We'll check into Sketches of Aranway. Then Rintaro Mikami. The album is called Cosmolamps, and we'll check into the title track. Let's dig in.

You are tuned in and treating the mirrors to Modern Jazz Today with Kerry Gaffney and Jeff Williams. Up next on the queue is the Flying Horse Big Band from the album Swingin' with the Flying Horse Big Band, where you are going to listen to the track Swingin' and Singin'.

You are tuned in to Modern Jazz Today. Up next is Corey Weeds. He's got a new album called Hip to Be Square. He's focusing on the music of Huey Lewis and the News. Then R.J. Spangler's Bop Insurgents. The album's called Ain't Doin' Too Bad, and we'll check into the title track. Then is Jerry Z. Then is Jerry Z. His album's called Break Allegro, and we'll check into the track Road Dog.

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1: 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Up next is Bogue Cheeto. We're going to take a listen to the title track off their new album, Red Lounge. Let's check it out.

Coming up next on our queue, Tristan. Tristan's music can be described as feel-good vintage acid jazz music with the energy, vibe, and sound of today by some of the best contemporary pop jazz musicians from Europe. Funky rhythm guitars, Hammond, Fender Rhodes, and synths, and a rhythm section that has been playing together for decades. We're going to take a listen to a track from their album Live in Concert. We're going to listen to the track Moon Tune.

Next up is Demi Aracena. She's been energizing the music scene with her new album, Cubophonia. We're going to take a listen to the track, Ilegua.

Up next is Canadian artist Barbara Licca. From her album, I'm Still Learning, we'll take a listen to the track, Nashville. Let's dig in.

0: That time again when we say goodbye, but only until next week. We look forward to having you join us next time on Modern Jazz Today, where we will be presenting today's artists, cutting their teeth and cutting the edge of sound. 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
1: Jeff Williams
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2: Hello and welcome to the Golden Days of Radio. I'm Boo Sturgis, your host. Stu Burgess, your host. But I think the right word for this month is Boo. We're going to have a good time here on the program throughout October, playing programs that are at some times a little bit scary and other times will make you laugh. It's the spirit of Halloween all month long. Now we'll have some witches and goblins, we'll have vampires and ghosts, even monsters and maybe a werewolf.
3: Werewolf?
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3: What?
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2: 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Hello and welcome once again to the Golden Days of Radio. I'm Stu Burgess, your host, and it's October, so we're having our little Halloween hullabaloo here. And this time we have the Thin Man. And why did I pick this one for the month of October? Because it's called The Haunted Hams. It's going to be a fun one. This one is from July 13th, 1948.
5: Oh, no, Nikki, darling, that's not it.
6: It isn't, Nora?
5: No, it goes like this.

Pabst Blue Ribbon Beer presents The New Adventures of the Thin Man with Nick and Nora Charles, the happiest, merriest married couple in radio.

0: Tonight, and every Tuesday night at this same time, that international favorite, Pabst Blue Ribbon Beer, proudly presents the finest in summertime entertainment. So, sit back, relax, and pour yourself a tall, foaming glassful of blended, splendid Pabst Blue Ribbon. While you listen to the stars of our show, Claudia Morgan as Nora and Les Tremaine as Nick, in tonight's adventure of the Thin Man entitled The Haunted Hams. Every once in a while, a man's wife gets the idea that her husband needs a change. Of course, the conscientious little homemaker never suggests that her husband change his wife. Well, this evening, we find the great ex-detective Nick Charles in a car with his lovely wife, Nora, and his good friend, Ebenezer Williams, driving through the countryside.
1: Nicky, look at that moon come up over those trees. Can you see anything as beautiful as that in the city?
2: Yes.
1: Well, name it.
2: The moon over the polo grounds as the Giants and the Dodgers play a night game.
1: That just shows how badly you needed this change, doesn't it, Ed?
3: Yes, I reckon so. You've been working too hard, Nick.
2: Me? Working?
3: Yes. You got to get your nose out of that grindstone.
2: Ed, you, my partner, can say a thing like that?
3: Yeah. I got to get my nose out of the grindstone, too.
1: That grindstone's becoming crowded with noses.
2: Nora, the only thing we've had our noses in were comic books and detective stories.
3: That's right. Detective stories, comical books, detective stories. We was in a rut.
2: And you think we'll get out of it by going up to your farm, Ed?
1: Why, of course. It's about time we changed rut. Ed.
3: Huh?
1: Ed, listen, there's a fire engine coming up behind you.
3: Oh, better pull over. I used to be a volunteer fireman around here in the days when I was sheriff.
2: Here comes the engine, Ed.
3: Yeah. Well, say, that's my old friend Newt, the fire chief.
1: Ed, he's stopping.
3: Yeah. Howdy, Newt.
4: Howdy, Ed. I thought that was you driving the car and I stopped just to make sure. It's you, all right.
3: Reckon ain't nobody else.
4: Well, I'm awful glad to see you back, Eb.
3: Well, I'm glad to be back, Newt. Oh, this is my friends, Nick and Norrie Charles.
4: Howdy, folks. It's nice to know you.
1: Are you going to or coming from a fire, Mr. Newton?
4: Going to, of course. Say, Eb, did you hear that Shad Simmons had a calf with two heads last April?
3: Well, what do you know?
4: Yes, but even with two heads, he ain't no smarter than one with one.
2: Is this a serious fire you're going to, Newt?
4: Well, I can't till I get there, my friend. Say, Eb, did you hear about Methuselah Marbrain?
3: Don't tell me that he finally married Belle May Bogardus.
4: Well, they set the wedding for September, but postponed it.
3: Again?
4: Yeah, oh, dear.
3: After him being engaged to her for 15 years.
4: Well, they had a good reason, eh? Figured they'd wait till they was better acquainted. They didn't want to be hasty.
3: No. Marry in haste, repent.
4: And lose yes.
3: Whose fire are you going to, Newt?
4: Well, I'm awful glad you remind me of that, Eb, now. Silas Salem's, he's got a fire tonight. Would you like to come along and help?
3: Well, yes, I reckon so.
4: Well, just let me get there first. That's all I request. It makes a better impression on the taxpayers. Well, it was a pleasant chat, Eb. I'll see you at the fire.
3: Yeah, I hope you fellas won't put it out before we get there, Newt.
4: Oh, have no fear, Eb. We'll wait for you. All aboard, boys! Let her roar!
2: Does he always dash to a blaze like that, Ed?
3: Newt? Well, he ain't exactly speedy, but we elected him because he was the only one that can play the tubi in the fireman's band.
1: Look, Nick, there's the fire.
3: Yeah, and it ain't Silas's house burning tall. It's just his old barn.
2: Well, come on, Ed. Maybe we can rescue some of his livestock. Hurry up, Nora.
1: I am, Nick, but you needn't be so anxious.
2: Well, now, don't ruin my fun, baby. Ever since I retired from being a detective, I've been dying to rescue something, even if it's a cow.
3: Hi, Newt.
4: Oh, hi there, Eb. Howdy, folks.
3: How's she burning, Newt?
4: Well, burning pretty good for a barn, Eb.
2: Have you got all the animals out of the barn yet?
4: Oh, yes, sure, yes. Had some awful queer-looking animals in there, though.
1: What kind?
4: Well, what you might call the shitty kind.
1: Dogs?
4: Well, that depends on your point of view, Heard them saying they'd been treated like dogs.
1: Oh, well, they're people.
4: That depends on your point of view, too. They're actors, real honest-goodness live actors.
3: Where's Silas?
4: Oh, he went back to the farmhouse. He said he's got the barn insured, so there ain't nothing to worry about. He's been stabling them live actors because he says they're some kind of summer stock.
1: Oh, you mean they're a summer stock company.
5: Where is that fire chief? Where is he hiding?
6: That must be he over there, master.
4: Looking for me, Bob?
5: I certainly am. I am the director and producer of this company. I am Gred Noisky.
4: Well, I'm Newt Newton. Pleased to meet you, Mr. What'd you say your first name was?
5: You couldn't pronounce it. Just call me Gred Noisky. Listen, our theater's burning.
4: I'm very glad to meet you, Mr. G. This is my friend, Eb Williams.
3: Hey, Mr. G.
5: Hello, Master Fire Chief. Aren't you going...
3: Mr. G, I'd like you to meet my friends here, Nick and Nori Charles.
1: Now, how do you do?
5: I'm doing terrible, thank you. Please, about that fire.
3: Ain't you going to introduce us to your lady friend, Mr. G?
5: This is Myra Mannix Aranjanu. Now, please...
2: Pleased to meet you, Miss Mannix.
6: Cheers, greetings, salutations, and all that sort of rot.
1: Oh, are you British?
6: No, but we're putting on a jolly old British play, you know. Mr. Newton, old boy, aren't you going to do something about our theatre? It's getting a bit overheated, you know.
4: What theatre?
5: The barn. We made it into a theatre. It's burning. Aren't you going to do anything about that fire?
4: Well, we're watching it, ain't we?
5: Watching it? You're supposed to put it out!
4: He's kind of excitable, ain't he, Eb?
3: Yes. Well, theatrical people, they got more nerves and voices than any other kind, you know.
5: But the barn will burn to the ground!
6: Don't you want to put it out?
4: Why, of course not. Some of my boys might get hurt in a blaze like that. Besides, you can't put it out.
6: Why not?
4: Nature, my boy, nature. Too much fire and not enough water. But it sure looks awful pretty. Don't look at it.
5: Pretty? I'm going wacky. But.
4: Well, excuse me, folks. I'd better see to my boys. They're getting awful close to that fire. Don't you think so, Eb?
3: Yes, they might get a blister.
4: Oh, dear. Say, now look, Eb. You stay here for a little while. You can see none of them actor people interferes with the blaze. And if it begins to spread, you call me.
3: Yeah, sure. You going back to town, Newt?
4: Oh, yes, I think I should. There might be some other fires for us to look at.
1: Well, Nick, he's leaving.
2: Yes. Well, they sure look dashing in those firemen's uniforms.
4: Caleb, how does the siren sound?
3: Great, Newt. Sounds just like an opera star.
4: Oh, that's good. It's a brand new one. Well, give her the gun, Willis.

0: Nick Norrie, that barn's practically burned to the ground now, so I reckon we can go.
1: All right, Ed. But I wonder what poor Mr. Godnoisky and his actors are going to do without a theater. Ed, you have a nice big barn on your farm, haven't you?
0: Yes, but don't say it's allowed.
2: Oh, it's too late. Here comes Gretnoisky and his ingenue, and they've got an opening night gleam in their eyes.
3: Don't depart, Mr. Williams. Wait a moment.
4: Yeah, chums, we got great plans for you. Silas Salem says you've got a nice large barn. You great, big, mature Gary Cooper man, you.
0: Oh, I'm only human.
3: And such character in his face, like a ripe Gregory pick. Where do you keep your barn, and how much do you want for it?
0: Well, I don't know, folks. No, I wouldn't consider renting it. Not unless my business partner here says I should.
4: Oh? Ah, Nicky Wicky. Did anybody ever tell you you're gorgeous?
2: Yes, my wife.
4: Oh, that doesn't count.
2: With me, it does. I can't make up my mind without her advice.
4: Nora. Gradnoisky. You adore her.
3: But I do. Would you like to be worshipped? I can make you a star overnight.
1: Well, I'm afraid we're not interested. You see, we came up here to get away from all the excitement and insanity of the city.
3: Madame, wouldn't you like to be a great star?
1: Well, every woman would like to be a great actress, but I'm different.
3: Well, if you won't help us, won't you at least listen to our tale of woe? Tell me, have you ever heard of Floyd Fresnay?
2: Fresnay? Hasn't he something to do with the movie?
1: Why, yes, Nick. He's some sort of big-time agent.
3: He is a movie mogul, and he is backing this company. We are supposed to develop new movie stars, and when he finds out that we have no bar, oh, Myra, weep at them to show them how unhappy we are.
1: You mean no theater, no chance at Hollywood?
4: That's right, Nora. Of course, I despise the coast and the cinema with its pots of gold and lack of artistic standards.
1: But if Floyd Fresnay signed you up to go out there...
4: I'd gladly murder my dear grandma to get there.
3: Now, do you understand? We expect to see Floyd Fresnay any minute. He was going to come by for a dress rehearsal.
4: Hey, look, Gradnoisky. Isn't that Mr. Fresnay's car now?
3: Yes. Myra, think of some brilliant excuse for this catastrophe.
4: Well, shall I tell him that we worked with an ardor so burning that the barn caught fire?
5: Hello there, FF. Greetings, Gradnoisky.
3: I have a wonderful explanation why the barn burned down. You've heard of the Chicago fire, no doubt?
5: Heard of it. I saw it. In Technicolor. Colossal.
3: Well, the same thing happened to us. Who would dream that there is a distant relative to Mrs. O'Leary's car?
5: Just a moment. No improvising. Everybody quiet. Who is she?
3: Nora Charles.
5: Come here, child.
1: Me?
5: Yes. Bare your teeth.
1: There.
5: Do they bite?
1: You want to find out?
5: No.
1: Then get your hands off my face.
5: I'm just feeling the bony structure.
2: Hey, what do you think you're doing?
5: Who is he?
3: Her husband.
5: Get rid of him?
2: Listen, Fresnay, who do you think you are?
5: Tell me, my man. Does your wife have a figure as good as it looks?
2: What?
5: Well, you ought to know, does she?
1: I certainly have.
5: Gradnoisky, this woman has the most photogenic face and figure I've seen in 20 years. She's a new Garbo. I want to see her give a performance in 2 weeks. 2 weeks, mind you. Find another barn. I'll pay all the bills. Adios.
3: Adios, FF. Nora, this is the opportunity of a lifetime.
4: Yeah, and you'll be able to give us all a break.
1: Well, really,
3: Think of it, your name in life. Platinum swimming pools, sable underwear.
1: Do you think I'm a foolish, silly girl like all the other girls in the world?
3: Yes, you're patriotic, aren't you?
1: I certainly am.
3: Then think of this. Your income taxes alone will make the government rich.
1: Mr. Gradnoisky, I'd love to help you and your friends, but if you think I ever had any ambitions to be an actress, adored by the world, thrilling audiences, having my name and picture in the papers, just being too, too wonderful, you're absolutely right. Ev, how soon can we get the cattle out of your barn?
6: 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And now for Act Two of tonight's Thin Man adventure. 2 weeks have passed since Nora was bitten by the acting bug, and we find her now studying her part in the play that the great Russian director Grednorsky and his actors are going to put on in Ebb Williams' barn.
1: But I do think you're terribly, irresistibly smushing, Lord Cornish Thimbleberry. A gay laugh. You think that last ha was a trifle phony, Nick?
2: I think the whole thing's phony.
1: Oh, well, you're just saying that because Grednorsky only gave you a small part and I'm playing the lead.
2: Nora, do you really want to become a movie star?
1: Do you think I'd be acting this silly if I didn't?
2: But, darling, despite Floyd Fresnay, you just can't be a star overnight.
1: Grednorsky thinks I can, and he knows much more about it than you do, dear. And don't talk to me this way. You get me out of the mood. How's that?
2: Sounds like a coloratura soprano gargling with Drano.
1: Nicky, how dare you say a thing like that to me? We're opening tonight.
2: Now, Nora, don't get temperamental again.
1: Well, I've got to be temperamental. Every star's temperamental. And I'm furious with you. Give me something to smash.
2: Here. I collected some old glasses that Eb doesn't need. He says they're good for smashing.
1: Thank you. That's better. Now, but I do think you're terribly, irresistibly smushing, Lord Cornish Thimbleberry. Gay laugh, oh dear. Nicky, don't you want me to be a movie star?
2: Well, darling, frankly, no.
1: Why not?
2: Why, I hardly ever see you anymore.
1: Oh, naturally, my career, you know.
2: But, baby, you dragged me up here to take care of me. I'm being neglected. You know what happens to neglected wives.
1: Well, you're not a wife, you're a husband. Don't you know anything, Nicky?
2: Well, you know what happens to neglected husbands. The same thing as happens to neglected wives.
1: Oh, don't be silly, dear.
2: Will you stop that laughing, please?
1: Nicky, behave yourself, or I'll get temperamental again.
2: Now listen, baby, I don't think you should go on with this.
1: I knew it. You're jealous because I've got a career.
2: Okay. I'm jealous.
1: Well, darling, I let you have a career as a detective for years, and now you won't let me become a movie star. Is that fair?
2: No, darling.
1: Well, then why do you want me to give it up?
2: Because...
1: Don't you think I'm any good?
2: Frankly?
1: Frankly.
2: Frankly, no. I said it, and I'm glad.
1: Give me a glass, please, Nicky.
2: Here, dear. Get rid of your disappointment.
7: Hey, don't aim at my head. Nora, cut it out. I changed my mind. You're great.
1: I knew you'd alter your opinion. Oh, enter. I mean, I'm decent.
8: Hurry, Nori. You're wanted on stage for rehearsal. And guess what?
1: Hmm?
8: One of the actors just quit, and Mr. G, he give me a part, too. I'm going to be Duke Lucyfoot Grenadier. Mr. G thinks I got a lot of plain, common, ordinary nobility.
1: Mr. G is a genius at discovering talent.
8: Yeah.
1: And, Nick, if you think I'm no good, just watch what happens at this dress rehearsal. But I do think you're terribly, irresistibly smushing, Lord Cornish Thimbleberry. Gay laugh.
3: All right, Nora, we will take the big jealousy scene between you and Myra. Now remember, Nikolaus is your latest flame who doesn't burn hot enough. And Ebenezer is your philosophical advisor who hates you and loves you both together. Who said that?
8: Nobody, Mr. G. That's just one of my ducks.
3: I wish I were sure of that. It sounded like someone was whispering Russian insults in a loud voice.
8: Hear that?
0: I taught the duck to talk Russian.
3: So that explains it. Come on with the scene.
9: So, you dare enter my home, Penelope?
4: Yes, Lady Chatterlethorpe, to claim that which is rightfully me, mine.
9: Duke Lucyfoot Grenadier, you have never given me bad advice. What shall I do, my dear Duke?
3: Ebenezer, do you have a cold?
0: No, that's just my cow peeking in the door.
3: Oh, he would make a wonderful actor. Beautiful voice. Proceed.
0: Throw the little scamp out in the gutter. From whence she rose, my dear Lady Chatterlethorpe.
10: Lady Chatterlethorpe.
9: Yes, Colonel Biscay Rendango.
10: I can bear it no longer. Won't you call me Rumpy Dumpy as you did when we romped in the castle together in our childhood?
9: I will never call you Rumpy Dumpy again. That is all part of our hideous past, Colonel Biscay Rendango.
10: I deny that. To me, you will always be Princess Bunny Gunny, the golden-haired girl who taught me about life under the castle moat. What did you say, Grednoisky?
3: Nothing. It was the goat out there.
10: Oh, that's funny. Sounded just like you.
3: I have a more beautiful voice than that miserable goat.
0: Oh, yeah, Mr. G? Let me tell you, that's one of the finest goats in Crabtree County. I bet you can't make a noise as fine as that.
3: I certainly can.
4: The goat sounds better.
3: Myra, are you turning against me too?
4: Can I help it if the goat has a lovely vocal organ?
3: Will you stop this? The curtain goes up in 2 hours, and I'm forced to talk to Nanny Goat. Shut up! Speak!
4: Lady Chatterlethorpe, you are cruel beyond words. And I don't care what happens to me, even if I pay for this with my life. So there. Oh!
3: No, that's no way to scream when you're shot.
1: But I was trying to do it with a British accent.
3: Aye, Grednoisky, we'll show you how to make screams with an English accent. Like this.
4: Ah!
3: See? You must scream like a lady.
4: Ah!

0: me into your dressing room. Please, baby. I've got to talk to you.
1: Nicky, hasn't she come out of there yet?
0: No, Myra. I've been trying to get in ever since she ran out of the dress rehearsal, but she won't open the door. When's the curtain?
1: In just a few minutes, and the people are coming in now. Floyd Fresnay is out there.
2: Throw the little scamp out into the gutter from whence she rose, dear. Dear lady, chattel the thought. Business. Hi, Nick. How's Nori?
0: She still won't talk to me. Eb, if she won't let me see her, I won't be able to go on either.
2: Well, me too. I can't go on with these nervous upsets. How can they expect me to give a performance?
1: You've got nerves, too?
2: Yes, I have. I never had them till I become an actor, though.
0: Oh, how can she face those people with no confidence in herself? And I help destroy her confidence. Nora. Nora, darling, open the door.
1: Hey, look, she's turning the handle. The door's opening.
3: Good evening, fellow players. If you wish to see me, enter.
0: Nora, darling.
3: I just want you to know, Nicholas, that despite your cruel and heartless discouragement, I shall give a performance that will make people's hair stand up. And no one will ever know that I'll be acting with an aching, breaking heart.
2: You will, Nora?
3: I will, Ebenezer.
1: Margie, you're a great trooper, Nora.
3: Thank you, my little dear.
1: And Nicky, sit on that chair.
0: Okay, but why?
1: So that I can get on your lap. Like this.
0: Myra, what's the idea?
3: Yes, this is indeed unusual behavior, even for an ingenue.
1: I'm doing it so that he can spank me easier. Nora, it was I who ruined all your rehearsals. I put food near the theater to make the animals come in the barn. I did it to ruin your career.
3: Oh, professional jealousy.
1: And I greased the outside of your dressing room hoping that you'd break your leg. Oh, I've been awful. Because I studied your part, and I wanted to play it and go to Hollywood and live in a mink-lined swimming pool. Now spank me, Nicky.
0: It will be a pleasure.
1: Thank you.
3: You don't have to enjoy it that much, Nick.
4: 2 minutes, and the curtain goes up, Norrie. The house is sold out. Good luck.
2: Well, Norrie, we all want you to go out there and show them people what you can do.
3: There are people out there? Real, live people?
2: Hundreds of them.
3: Oh. Oh, Nick, catch me. I think I'm dying.
0: Well, Nora, I'm encumbered.
4: I got it.
3: Oh, thank you, Ed. Myra. Myra, thank heavens you told me you know my part. For heaven's sake, go out there and play it.
1: What?
3: My dear child, I am going to sacrifice my career for yours. Anyone who wants to live in a mink-lined swimming pool as much as you do deserves to.
1: Yippee! Give me your costumes, Nora. I got to change. I'll send you a free autograph from Hollywood. Oh!
3: What happened, Myra? Did you break your little neck?
1: No, I slipped on the grease I put there to break your leg.
0: Nora, darling, I think this is wonderful of you. What made you do it?
3: I'll tell you after the show, but that's all part of our hideous past, Colonel Biscay Rendango.
0: Well, I can just imagine Nora telling Nick all about it after the show, over a sparkling glass of Pabst Blue Ribbon, the beer that's blended from never less than 33 fine brews. There's nothing quite so refreshing on a hot summer night as a cold bottle of Pabst Blue Ribbon and a bowl of salty pretzels, or a plate of crackers spread with some nippy cheddar cheese. You know, not only Nicky and Nora, but many stars of the radio, the stage, and movies enjoy Pabst Blue Ribbon beer in their homes. For instance, Gregory Peck, after a busy day on the studio set, likes to head for his ice box and a tall, foaming glass of Pabst Blue Ribbon. Wherever you go, from Hollywood to Honolulu, from Philadelphia to the Philippines, this famous beer is an international favorite. The beer that gives you 33 fine brews in every glass, every time. Taste it. Compare it. See why millions have settled down to blended, splendid Pabst Blue Ribbon beer. And now for the conclusion of tonight's Thin Man adventure.
3: Myra was wonderful as Lady Chattelthorpe. Didn't you think so, Nicky?
0: Mm-hmm. I'm glad she got that contract from Floyd Fresnay.
3: She really played that part much better than I could have.
0: Oh, no, I wouldn't say that, baby. You would have been great in it.
3: You didn't think so this afternoon.
0: I think so now, dear.
3: Oh, yes, when it's safe.
0: Well, Nora, I must confess, what worried me this afternoon was that you might have become a great star and you'd never have time to bother me or drive me crazy.
3: You really mean that, Nicky?
0: Yes, Nora.
3: Well, that's why I gave up my career, darling. I think you're much sweeter than a mink-lined swimming pool.

0: Thank you.
1: Mm-hmm. And Nicky.
2: Yes, dear.
3: Oh!
0: Nora, what's the matter? What's wrong?
3: I just wanted to show you I could do that scream properly. Oh!
0: Why?
3: You see?
0: That's wonderful, Nora. The world lost another Helen Hayes in you.
3: I know it, my dear. I know it. But it's no more than any wife can do.
0: You mean every wife is a great actress?
3: She has to be, darling. And no professional acting in front of an audience could even touch the performances the average wife puts on for her husband.
0: You've got something there, dear. By the way, how would you like me tonight?
3: Frankly, dear.
0: Frankly?
3: Frankly, you're a great detective.
0: Oh, yeah? Well, I'll have you know that Floyd Fresnay was deeply touched by my interpretation of the role of Colonel Biscay Rendango.
3: Touched where, in the head?
0: He wants me to go to Hollywood.
3: What are they looking for, a new Boris Karloff?
0: You don't seem to realize what a talented man you're married to.
3: Oh, yes, I do, Nick. Are you going to take the offer?
0: No, baby. I'm giving up acting for the same reason you did. You're lovelier than sable underwear.
3: Why, thank you, Nicky. You know, dear, I don't think Lunt and Fontaine can throw as beautiful baloney to each other as we do. Here's your Oscar. Good night, Nicky, darling.

0: be sure to listen next Tuesday night when Pabst Blue Ribbon Beer brings you another happy, merry, thin man adventure starring Les Tremaine and Claudia Morgan. Next week, the adventure of the multiple marriage, when Nick and Nora acquire a daughter and discover that it's easier to stay married than to marry someone else. The Adventures of the Thin Man is brought to you by the Pabst Brewing Company of Milwaukee, Wisconsin, Newark, New Jersey, and Peoria, Illinois. And this is Ed Herlihy saying good night with the best wishes of Pabst Blue Ribbon dealers from coast to coast. 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
2: 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This is The Haunted Corpse, and it's in the future. On XXX minus minus minus 111. And this is from July 25th, 1957.
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0: From the far horizons of the unknown come tales of new dimensions in time and space. 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
0: Tonight, The Haunted Corpse by Frederick Pohl. But first, hear this.
2: Whenever you want things to be just right, be it here or there or day or night,
3: you make it Pabst, 'cause Pabst makes it perfect.
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3: Yes, Pabst makes it perfect.
0: Now, X minus one, and the story of The Haunted Corpse.
5: We moved in at 0800. That's pretty good time, considering that Van Pelt turned up at the Pentagon on Thursday, and it took him till Monday morning to go in and see the general. By Tuesday, I had a task force of 135 men bivouacked around the old man's place. Corporal McCabe, my orderly, reported mission accomplished.
6: Well, Colonel, there's a whole company dug in down the road right yonder, and Wins is all set up right here like you done ordered. We got a covey of them recon cars from the cavalry roaming like a passel of June bugs squirting a handkerchief.
5: McCabe isn't very bright, but he's loyal. Well, about 9 in the morning, the old man woke up. I suppose the firing at the auxiliary pistol range I set up got him out of bed.
7: Get out of here. Go on, you. Get those trucks off my lawn. Get out!
8: Dr. Horn.
7: What is this, the Boy Scout Jamboree? Are you the scoutmaster?
5: Dr. Horn, I am Lieutenant Colonel Windermere, sir. My orders are to establish a security cordon about your laboratory.
7: What?
5: Here you are, sir, my copy of your orders.
7: What the devil is this nonsense?
5: You will see they are signed by General Follansbee himself.
7: I know. That sniveling rat Van Pelt. He went to the army, is that it? That mountainous, ungrateful tub of rancid lard went crawling into Washington and ratted to some tin soldier.
5: Sir, General Follansbee is not a tin soldier.
7: Is that it? Did Dick Van Pelt come to you with some cock and bull story? The chicken-livered, worm-eaten, misbegotten offspring
5: of a... Dr. Horn, the general asked me to give you his personal assurance that we will not interfere in your work here. But I'm sure you understand the importance of security.
7: Now, you listen to me. The Horn Effect is my personal property, not the government's or the army's. What is this, creeping socialism?
5: Sir, security. My orderly isn't cleared.
6: Oh, that don't make no never mind, Colonel. I don't rightly grasp what he's saying nohow.
5: McCabe, report to my tent.
6: Oh, just when it's getting interesting.
5: Now, Dr. Horn, I want you to know that I'm here to help you. If there's anything you want, just ask me. If you want to go into town, that can be arranged. Of course, you'd better give us 24-hour notice so we can clear the streets and check out all...
7: Young man?
5: Yes, sir.
7: You may go to the devil.
5: Of course, he went in to call the Pentagon and protest. He had a lot of spirit for an old civilian of about 75.
9: Hello? This is Dr. Eric Horn. I want to protest an invasion of my privacy.
5: Of course, Dr. Horn, I understand.
9: There's an officious young Cub Scout out at my place making a pest of himself. A lieutenant something.
5: Lieutenant Colonel Windermere.
9: But I called Washington.
5: Yes, sir, but our intercept monitor put the call through to me. We'll take care of any outside calls you wish to make.
9: Of all the insufferable...
5: At about 0600 the next morning, I ran a surprise full-scale inspection and simulated infiltration.
10: Hey, look there! You trigger-happy idiot! It's me, McCabe! And you simulated! You hear?
5: Fortunately, he was only grazed. The wire-stringing detail worked all night, and we had surrounded the old Victorian house with triple-strand electrified barbed wire with guard towers every 50 feet. At 1400, I paid a call on Dr. Horn.
7: What are you doing here?
5: Good afternoon, Dr. Horn. I came in for your report.
7: My what?
5: Your daily progress report. It's in my orders. Paragraph 8. Just carry on, sir. Corporal McCabe will take your words down. Oh, his clearance came through last night. You have a method for electronically killing a man without touching him.
1: Killing? Lieutenant? Will you tell me what in the sweet name of heaven did I say that gave you that particularly stupid notion? But I understand. You think this is a weapon.
5: Of course, sir.
1: Of course. My machine renders humans into corpses. A chipped flint will also do that. Look, you simpleton, don't you realize what my machine can do? It can separate that something which, added to a body, produces a man. A subtracted leaves a corpse. I can separate the two things without destroying them. You understand that I can take the ghost of life out of a body and keep it unharmed. Try to understand that, you pig-headed, mule-eared, rabbit-faced...
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5: I terminated the interview and went back to headquarters to prepare my situation analysis. Van Pelt, all 300 pounds of him, was waiting for me. He was eating a can of sea ration with a knife.
8: He's a perfectly sane colonel, but he's dangerous. Very dangerous. You've got to protect me, absolutely.
5: Van Pelt, I want the straight dope on Horn. Now, what is this ghost business?
8: Oh, that. That's just his way of putting it. You see, care to join me in a can of beans?
5: No, thank you.
8: Well, there's a difference between a living man and a dead man, and that difference is what Dr. Horn whimsically calls a ghost. Call it life plus intelligence plus soul, if there is such a word in your lexicon, Colonel.
5: You mean his machine conjures up ghosts?
8: No, Colonel. Dr. Horn is an impossible old vulture, but he's not a faker. Horn can drain the essence of life from a body and store it, or if he wishes, he can replace them in another body. Would you mind handing me the can opener? This looks interesting. Macaroni and beef. Supper ration.
5: Well, so he had a machine that could take a mind out of one body and put it in another body. Well, why didn't he say so straightforwardly instead of beating around the bush like a civilian? Of course, he was a civilian, which might explain it. Next morning, I went to the laboratory with Corporal McCabe and insisted on a demonstration.
7: All right, this way, gentlemen.
5: Please, Corporal McCabe is an enlisted man.
7: At this pole, we have a Cocker Spaniel. And over here, a Rhode Island Red.
11: That's a right perky-looking chicken, Doc.
7: If you will kindly stay clear of the terminal areas, I will activate the field.
5: What's happening?
7: The field is vibrating at the cycloid rate set on the crystals. All right, it's ready for discharge. Now.
5: Well?
7: Watch. Here, over. Here, boy.
11: Hey, that ain't no hound. That's the chicken.
7: I know. Here, over.
11: Well, I'll be pickled for an eel. That little old chicken is trying to wag its tail.
7: And over here... Here, chick, chick, chick, chick, chick, chick, chick, chick. Here, chick, chick, chick, chick, chick, chick.
11: Well, doggone. I never did see the like of that. A flop-eared, honest-to-Pete dog trying to peck corn.
5: I had a private conference with the old man later. Under Section K of my security regulations, I moved on my own initiative.
7: Well, Lieutenant?
5: Lieutenant Colonel, there is a... Slight difference.
7: Well?
5: Now, can you do this with people?
7: Indeed I can. But the silly laws covering these things, they won't let me. I've tried. Imagine a simple exchange. A man dying of terminal cancer and a feeble-minded youth. Put the sound mind into the sound body and let the decayed parts rot together. But will they let me? No, no.
5: You've never tried the machine on people?
7: No. But you're here. A military man, hmm? Very brave. All I need is a volunteer. That coward Van Pelt refused. That's why he sneaked off to you. But a brave soldier like you...
5: Negative, sir. Negative.
7: But lieutenant...
5: Negative, sir. And besides, I am not a lieutenant. I'm a field grade officer. I don't believe you appreciate the investment the service has made in my training. However, if you need volunteers, the Army has a way of obtaining volunteers, sir. We'll see what we can do. Actually, it was easy. First, there was a boy from Maine awaiting court-martial on an AWOL charge. Second, he volunteered when I pointed out he could get up to a year at hard labor. And then McCabe.
11: Oh, no, Colonel, sir. I ain't to volunteer in time.
5: Well, McCabe, I have been asked to recommend a non-com for infantry assignment in the Aleutian Islands.
11: Infantry?
5: Yes. Advance Rifle Platoon Scout.
11: The Aleutians?
5: Mm. In the winter.
11: Colonel, sir, I beg to report you have found a volunteer, namely I.
5: Dr. Horn had arranged the terminus of the machine poles to be tapped into metal helmets which were adjusted on the heads of the two men.
11: This here reminds me of playing left tackle.
7: Ready, Lieutenant?
5: Ready.
11: But, Colonel, sir, maybe I better not try this. Well, I mean, I cancel my GI insurance.
5: The Aleutians?
11: Yes, sir, Colonel, sir. Well,

0: The test was an anticlimax. It worked. McCabe, that is, McCabe's body, reported himself as Private Ethan Coffin in a broad down east dialect. I had Horns switch them back, and then I went back to my tent and put through a call. Crash priority.
1: General Fallins be on a scrambler circuit, Colonel, sir.
0: All right. Now leave, McCabe. This is top secret.
1: They don't never tell me nothing. I swear it's worse than grade school.
0: Now, General.
2: Colonel!
0: Van Pelt, what's the idea of barging in? I'm making a top secret call.
2: You didn't let Horn make his test. You didn't.
0: Now, out, Van Pelt, out.
2: But that's all he's been waiting for. You've got to listen
0: McCabe,
2: to me.
0: McCabe!
2: Colonel!
0: Escort Mr. Van Pelt out. I was floating on a cloud of pure joy. I could see my eagles within my grasp. Maybe even a full star. I told the general my plan. Are you still there, sir? Oh, well. You see, we use the device for intelligence. Suppose someone way up top in their government should visit the United States. We switch him. Put our own man in his body, you see? Or in wartime, take a few prisoners and put our men inside their bodies. Yes, sir. Yes, sir, I can be available for a staff meeting at 0900. Yes, sir. General Windermere. Lieutenant General Windermere. Oh, why not? General of the armies.
1: Colonel, sir.
0: Oh. What is it, McCabe?
1: That Mr. Van Pelt.
0: Listen, McCabe, next time I'm on the top secret scrambler to the Pentagon, don't you dare let anybody into the command tent.
1: No, sir, Colonel, sir. But this here Van Pelt.
0: I don't want to hear about him. Now let him cool his heels a while.
1: Well, he ain't. That is, he left.
0: Good.
1: But he carried on something frightful. He kept saying Mr. Horn wanted to live forever.
0: What?
1: Screw, he ain't it. That's what he said. He said all Horn was waiting on was to make a test on human beings. He said that he's going to grab the first man he runs into and steal his body. I think he is drunk or something.
0: McCabe, call a condition red alert.
1: Well, what for?
0: Don't argue. Oh, never mind. You go up to the laboratory and take Dr. Horn into custody. I'll give the alert. Now move. I could see it all immediately. I grabbed my sidearm and buckled it on. And I threw the switch that signaled a red alert throughout the unit. Just what you'd expect from a selfish civilian like Horn. He'd take an invention like this and use it to steal other people's bodies to prolong his own nearly senile existence in a younger body. And if that happened, there goes my general star. Because he'd surely smash the machine and we'd never be able to trace him or switch him back, and we wouldn't know which body he stole. I was held up at the inner perimeter for 5 precious minutes while some idiot insisted on a password. I just happened to forget it, although I had issued it in the morning. Luckily, while I was swearing at him, I accidentally hit the right combination and let me through. Van Pelt had gone into the laboratory, I knew that. Probably to try to stop the old man, but the effect would be to supply him with a body. He'd have to swap immediately. He couldn't take the chance of a heart attack. I ran into the laboratory, my sidearm drawn. Horn! Dr. Horn! Tripped over a human body. Still warm. Dr. Horn. His cast-off cocoon. Abandoned. And then in front of me, I saw him. Van Pelt!
2: Too late! Too late!
0: Now wait, listen. Oh, McCabe, what happened to you? He slugged you, did he?
2: Too late!
0: Now wait, don't smash the machine. Van Pelt, I know it's really you, Dr. Horn, and Van Pelt's body. Now put down that gun.
2: I'll smash it! Smash it!
0: Stop! Don't wreck the machine! Listen, Dr. Horn, I'll help you. I'll see you get a good, healthy body as long as you want it. Dr. Horn, think of the safety of our country. Think of security.
2: No, I'm not Dr.
0: Who shot that? McCabe, put that pistol away, you fool! Oh, Horn. Dr. Horn, speak to me. Now, I know it's you in Van Pelt's body. Now, speak to me, Dr. Horn. Oh, he's dead. McCabe, you simple-minded... Why did you kill him? Oh, everything is gone. My general star, everything. All right, McCabe, report to your quarters. You'll get a court-martial that'll make your hair curl. I sat there in the wrecked laboratory and I almost cried. Everything gone. The machine, the brilliant mind that knew its secret. I looked at the corpse of Van Pelt that held the mind of Dr. Horn before that idiot McCabe had put a bullet through the brain and killed both. I could almost feel cheerful as I thought of the court-martial to come. It was at that moment that Sergeant O'Hare came in to tell me that McCabe wanted me on the telephone. I picked it up and waited to hear the miserable rat crawl and plead for mercy.
3: Colonel, sir, this here's Corporal McCabe.
0: McCabe, there is no use pleading for mercy. I trust you have managed to find your quarters. You're under arrest.
3: That's what I thought. I don't think I'll stay for the court-martial, Lieutenant. They bore me.
0: McCabe, but the voice. Dr. Horn!
3: Precisely, Lieutenant, precisely. Goodbye now. If a body meet a body coming through the... Goodbye, Lieutenant. Thanks for the body.
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5: Have you ever asked yourself what this country's most important natural resource is? I'm Dorothy Olsen, NBC Bandstand singing schoolteacher. 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Well, these are all very important natural resources, but there's one resource that's more important than all these combined, our children. Don't neglect them or their educational facilities. Poor schools breed inadequate citizens for tomorrow. And another thing, keep your youngsters in tip-top shape so that they won't miss important school days. 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Check their wardrobe as they go back to school this fall to be sure that they have plenty of the right kind of clothing. Remember, our children are this nation's most important natural resource. It's your job to protect their future as they go back to school this fall.
4: 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Your announcer, Fred Collins. X-1 was an NBC Radio Network production.
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9: Mary Backstage, Noble Wife, the story of America's favorite family of the Footlights and of their fight for security and happiness against the concrete heart of Broadway. At Foggy Bend, Vermont, the rain has changed to snow and a blizzard howls outside the hotel where Mary, Harry, Pop, and Calvin have just finished their dinner. And as they repair to the lobby, we hear...
10: Well, I don't know. This is typical of the food we're going to have here for this next few days. I don't think I'm going to enjoy it.
11: Boy, I'd head back to New York if this blizzard weren't howling outside. That was the worst meal I ever tasted, I think.
12: You know, Gore, he just had to sit out there at the table, then he kind of disappeared. I haven't seen him since.
11: Cold baked bean sandwiches.
12: Yes.
11: And salt pork on the side.
12: Yes. It's almost like something you'd get if you're in stir, you know?
11: It is, in a way, Calvin. That's right. I wonder where Gore is. He couldn't go out in weather like this.
10: There are those bats again.
11: Well, at least we're getting some snow. Maybe tomorrow we can get some skiing in. Who knows?
12: Doesn't it strike you as being unusual that there are no other skiers here? As I was saying, nobody's sitting around, adjusting their equipment or waxing their skis or
11: right.
12: talking about the different slopes.
11: Certainly does seem unusual to me, Mary. Of course, Mr. Gore said that some of the other visitors would be arriving tomorrow.
12: But I'm beginning to put very little stock in what Gore...
11: Wait. You hear what I hear?
10: I hear it.
11: By that I mean, there's a strange sound.
10: It's kind of like a ghost-type sound.
11: Yes,
10: I didn't know what he had in mind when I left New York. No way is it.
11: We're not having any fun at all, if you stop to think about it.
10: Hey, listen to that.
11: Yes, that's the scream we heard when we first arrived here, isn't it?
10: I can't tell one scream from another. I mean, to me, they're pretty much the same.
11: Well, I mean, it's the same person, it sounds like.
10: I mean...
11: Like. Look, let's get our minds off this scary stuff and turn the TV on. There must be something
10: right.
11: on that'll
10: okay.
11: lift our spirits a little bit.
10: They only have the one channel up here, I think. I turn it on.
11: Takes a while to warm up, I guess. Yep, I think we'll be able to ski tomorrow.
13: Last night, the sailors spread it on deck. The child was placed in it. Then it was folded over a body and sewn up ready for burial, and then sewn up ready for burial the next day.
11: Storyteller.
10: Yeah.
13: But even as they did so, some... But even as they did so...
10: He just stands there in front of them.
13: But even as they did so, everybody heard the...
10: The curtain, and he is...
13: Sorry.
10: One of those very static programs.
11: Well, the people, if they want to watch TV up here, this is what they've got to watch, I guess.
10: See to this,
13: the remaining 32 years of his reign.
11: Doesn't it seem strange to you that...
13: Who guided...
11: There are no books or magazines except these old 1935 ones.
13: 1683,
10: he
13: married King Louis XIV. And for the remaining 32 years of his reign, it was Francois who guided the destiny of France.
10: Yeah.
11: Well, that's quite interesting, anyway. Don't know how to explain
13: that. In 1683, she married King Louis XIV, and for the remaining 32 years, in 1817, he fell in love with...
11: You make any sense out of this?
13: He heard Emily.
12: He lost me somewhere.
13: Either he marry his
11: wish
13: daughter...
11: Wish we had another channel.
13: Or he would challenge him to a duel. Phone it a change of heart, too.
10: I could almost...
13: And he hoped his... And two shots rang out. They all fired high, but even...
11: Surprises me that that he...
13: And two
11: where,
13: shots rang out.
11: Where Gore could have gone. As you say, he couldn't go out of this blizzard.
13: For the rest of his life, nothing could alter his feeling of guilt.
10: Hey, look.
11: What?
13: For the rest
10: that
13: of his
10: wall.
13: Life, nothing could alter
10: it's
13: his
10: moving.
13: Feeling of guilt.
11: It seems to be rolling
13: the
11: back.
13: Was the cause of the tragedy.
10: Look at all these rooms.
13: When he died,
10: out,
13: he left all his money.
10: They almost look like cells.
11: It's a long hallway, stretching off as far as the eye can see.
13: For the rest of his life... I thought of modern atomic submarines and then of the Roman Empire and how they conquered Carthage, which we now know as Tunis. In the year 260 B.C., Cyrus Deulius was counted.
11: Sounds like men sobbing.
13: In the year, he could hardly
11: yes,
13: ask
11: it does.
13: Money Pop.
10: That's the punishment. That's the torture. These people are being tortured. They're being made to sit and watch and listen to this program on TV.
13: That rose opposite.
11: And so even stranger developments take place at the Foggy Bend Hotel. Will our friends be able to get in their skiing vacation? Sure, and join us tomorrow when we'll hear Mary say...
12: What do you mean, Gore, we can't leave?
11: That's tomorrow in the next exciting episode of Mary Backstage, Noble Wife. Word Carr speaking.
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1: Now an episode of Lights Out. 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And this one was one of the first radio shows I ever heard, and it is still one of my all-time favorites. 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

0: Lights Out brings you stories of the supernatural and the supernormal, dramatizing the fantasies and the mysteries of the unknown. We tell you this frankly, so if you wish to avoid the excitement and tension of these imaginative plays, we urge you calmly, but sincerely, to turn off your radio now.
1: This is Arch Obler. In these days, the jungles are full of the whine of machine gun bullets and the chatter of monkey men with 25 caliber automatic rifles. There was a time, though, when the sound in the jungle was that of insects and the raucous call of jungle birds. Men went into the tropical forest for high adventures or to make money. It's of these times that our story is tonight. But first, Frank Martin.
0: Today, any number of Americans who seem to have everything they need may be underweight and jittery, under par and frequently tired. And in many cases, this is due to a deficiency. Yes, a deficiency of vitamin B1 and iron. Yet pleasant little ironized yeast tablets give you both these substances when you need more of them. So many folks who did now thank ironized yeast and its two-way help for glorious new pep and strength and pounds. So remember that name, friends, ironized yeast tablets. And now...
1: Lights out, everybody.

0: the jungles of the upper Amazon.
1: Dixie! Hey, Dixie!
2: You don't have to shout. I hear you.
1: Hey, Dixie, look. Hey, look at this. Look at this one. Look at it, I tell you.
2: Another butterfly.
1: Yeah, look at these wings. Look at them.
2: Better if it had wings big as an airplane to take us out of this hellhole.
1: I bet I'll get 10 francs for this one.
2: If we get out of the jungle alive.
1: Oh, I'll get out.
2: Aye. You mean we? You wouldn't leave me here?
1: Don't worry, Dixie. You get in this with me and you'll get out of it with me. It's good to sit down.
2: Until the ants begin to eat you.
1: Oh, cut it out, will you? Can't you do anything but sing the blues?
2: I suppose I should be happy. Should sing a song because the sun is burning me up, because the insects bite me, because I'm here in this devil's hole half the world away from my home.
1: Cut it out. Think I like it any better than you do. It's our only chance, see? Catching these bugs is our only chance to get the dough and get out of here.
2: But the sun beats.
1: You think the sun's any colder working in the mines? You think the sun's any colder sitting out there on the beach tearing your heart out every time you see a boat heading back? Tell you, Dixie, the jungle's the only chance we have to get out of here, and by the devil, I'm taking it.
2: Yeah, you're right. I know, it's as you say. Our only chance.
1: Sure it is. Now snap out of it. Another couple of days like this one, and we'll have caught enough of these bugs to head back to the coast.
2: But will we get through?
1: Listen, Dixie, when I say I'm getting out of here, I'm getting out.
2: But the natives say...
1: Cut it out, I tell you. Nothing's going to stop me.
2: But if we do get out, how do we know that Mr. Renap will buy the butterflies?
1: Listen, he said he would, didn't he?
2: Oh, what a man says.
1: Yeah? Well, why shouldn't he buy them? Gives us a franc apiece and then sells them all over the world for plenty of dough.
2: But who would waste money on such things?
1: Don't you know nothing. Schools, museums, they pay plenty of dough for these jungle butterflies.
2: But why should anybody...
1: Oh, forget it, I tell you. Yeah, hot enough without you shooting your mouth up all over the time. Now lay still, I tell you, and forget it.
2: All right. I'll forget it. Joe.
1: Huh?
2: I seen you laugh to yourself. Why do you laugh?
1: I was just thinking.
2: What?
1: I was thinking what you said before about a butterfly with wings like an airplane.
2: Yeah?
1: Funny, ain't it? Two big guys like you and me. Guys that shot the works from arson and murder. Both of us depended on what? To get us out of the jungle and back to where we came from. Handful of blue and red and purple butterflies.
2: Yeah, that's the way it is.
1: Funny, ain't it? If anybody told me a couple of years ago that I'd be chasing bugs, that I slugged them. The bugs are all the chance I got now.
2: That's right.
1: You know, it's a funny thing. When I was a kid, I used to chase butterflies, too. Dinky little white ones all around the empty lot and back of the... What's the matter with you, Dixie? What are you staring at?
2: You didn't see it?
1: You see what? What is there to see but a... Natives?
2: No.
1: Then what? Then what?
2: From behind that tree. He looked out at me.
1: He? What were you talking about? Who looked out at you?
2: A spider. And I think it was as large as a dog.

0: Joe. Not sleeping. I can't sleep either.
1: So hot. Gee, I used to get nice and cool about this time of night where I used to live.
0: Joe.
1: What's the matter?
0: Did I see it?
1: You're starting that again.
0: But I must have seen it. I must have seen it. It was all so clear.
1: Look, I tell you, it was nothing but a monkey hanging there. Spider.
0: But I saw...
1: Go on, the heat's frying your brains. Go on to sleep.
0: Yeah. Sleep. I'll try.
1: Okay. Blasted mosquito got in under the netting.
0: You get it?
1: No, no. I got it.
0: Another one.
1: Hole in the netting. That's what's the matter. Might as well get up and fix it. Blast that stuff. It's falling apart with mildew.
0: Joe.
1: What do you want?
0: Don't go too close to the edge of that clearing.
1: What are you talking about? I'm just going to fix the netting so that...
0: Joe, what? Joe, what is it? Joe!
2: I'm okay.
0: Yeah, but you screamed.
1: Yeah.
0: Well?
1: I saw it, too. I was sitting at the edge of the clearing in the moonlight. Yeah. Spider as big as a dog.

0: Tighter. Pull the line tighter. Yeah, that does it. Okay, come on, out of the tree now.
1: All right.
0: Now watch yourself. Don't shake that tree too much. That trap door's set on a hair trigger.
1: Yeah. Now it's done.
0: Yeah. That cage ain't strong enough to hold it. You can run a knife through me.
1: But what if it doesn't come here again?
0: It was here by the tree the last two nights, wasn't it?
1: Yeah, but
0: what... So it'll do it again. Only this time it's going to stay by the tree.
1: But what if the trap fails?
0: Don't start that again. I'll tell you one jerk in his mind from where we're sitting, the whole cage will fall right on him. Then, my friend, our troubles are all over.
1: I tell you, Joe, I'm afraid.
0: Afraid of what? Getting out of here and getting someplace where we can live like men? You afraid of making money?
1: Money?
0: Listen, for a spider that big, I could get enough cash to float home with silk shirts on our back. Think of it. A spider that big? We'll clean up with it.
1: No, Joe, no. I say, let's get away from here.
0: Oh, scared you, Dixie, huh? Well, it told me. I tell you, this blast of jungle has spit out a gold mine for us.
1: But the trap. Are you sure of it, Joe?
0: Sure, I'm sure. We'll catch him. And it won't be butterflies paying our ship fare home, Dixie. It'll be the biggest spider in the world. That's all right, huh, Dixie?
1: But are you sure of the trap, Joe?
0: Yeah, it went strong tonight.
1: Yeah.
0: I wonder what time it is.
1: Stars are gone.
0: Getting that morning.
1: Yeah.
0: It was always earlier before.
1: A trap fretting them away.
0: What do spiders know about traps?
1: You said yourself they're clever.
0: Now be a fool.
1: But you said yourself...
0: Just talking, that's all.
1: There's a fear in me. Cold and sharp as if...
0: Wait.
1: Huh?
0: The edge of the clearing.
1: It's coming.
0: Stay quiet.
1: Joe, let him go.
0: Quiet, or I'll kill you.
1: Don't pull a trap.
0: Quiet.
1: It's looking at us.
0: Another step and it'll be right under the... There. I got it. Oh, look at it, Dixie. Trap. And it's mine. The biggest spider in creation. I'll get all the money I need. Well, Dixie, what's the matter with you? Come on, why don't you say something?
1: Trapped. And it doesn't move. Just looks at us.

0: Ladies and gentlemen, we leave our lights-out story of the spider for just a moment to look in on an American girl who might be you. The postman is calling, and she says...
1: Bills and advertisements. Seems like I hardly ever get any other kind of mail. But what can I expect? I don't write letters either. I feel too tired and jittery and run down to do much of anything these days.
0: Well, now, if more vitamin B1 and iron is all you need to help build yourself up, get ironized yeast tablets.
1: Vitamin B1 and iron? Why are they so important?
0: Here's why. When you don't get enough vitamin B1 from your food, you may lose your appetite, not eat enough to keep up your normal weight and strength. And when you don't get enough iron from your meals, you may be weak and pale, frequently feel only half alive.
1: And ironized yeast tablets supply both vitamin B1 and iron?
0: Right. These easy-to-take little tablets have benefited any number of folks who suffered from these shortages. So try ironized yeast tablets if you need more vitamin B1 and iron. See if soon you aren't saying...
1: I feel wonderful. I've gained weight, got back my old-time pep and strength. Now I have the energy to do all the things I used to enjoy.
0: And now, back to our lights-out story of

0: jewels. Eh? How many days since?
1: Well, say it. Since we caught the big fella? 3. Yeah, 3 days.
0: You haven't said it?
1: You're telling me.
0: Why do you...
1: Because I'm playing it smart. Pretty soon that thing won't be caring much about anything. Then I'm going to slip the bottom of that cage and off we go.
0: They say such creatures can live for a long time without eating.
1: Not when they're that size. I figure that sitting out there in that sun all day, well, in about a week it won't care much whatever we do with it.
0: Joe?
1: Yeah?
0: How could such a creature be?
1: What do you mean, how could it be? You're looking at it, ain't you?
0: But such a spider.
1: It's there. That's all that means anything to me.
0: But such a giant creature.
1: That's it. It's a giant, ain't it? Well, you've seen giant human beings in circuses, haven't you? Well, they just happen, that's all. That's the way this spider happened.
0: So black.
1: Yeah. The midnight special, ain't he? Those big, hairy legs.
0: Once I saw an octopus.
1: Huh?
0: Devilfish.
1: Oh, yeah, yeah, sure. And this one looks like a dry land devilfish, is that it?
0: Yeah.
1: Oh, will that make a billboard at a circus sideshow? Will we clean up?
0: The legs, the strength they must have.
1: Mm-hmm, not when I get through with them.
0: Look at it, Joe, be honest.
1: Huh?
0: Isn't there a strange fascination when you look at it closely?
1: What are you talking about?
0: Its eyes.
1: Well,
0: how they shine.
1: So what?
0: As if there was the thought behind them.
1: You starting that again?
0: All these 3 days it sits there so quietly. Its eyes like burning flames just watching.
1: Cut it out.
0: If it is thinking, I'm afraid of what it is thinking.
1: Hot, ain't it, Spidey? Yeah, plenty hot. Yeah, Dixie couldn't take it anymore. He's off looking for a cool spot. But me, I didn't want to leave you alone, Spidey. I didn't want to leave my meal ticket. You're going to be a big-time attraction on the boardwalk in some big-time circus, Spider. Yeah. Yeah, you're a screwy-looking thing, Spider. They won't believe you until they see it. The fella, it's going to cost them plenty before they do see it. Hey, Spider. Why don't you move? Spider. You're not dead. Get a stick, Spider. Bless you, you're not dead. You can't be dead. It's been only a week since. You can't be dead. You're my chance. You can't be dead. Curled up with your legs over you. Bless you, move. Reach in and see. Let go. Go on me. You bastard devil. You fooled me. Let go. Let go of my arm. Get away, let go. Dixie. The spider. Come on, Dixie.

Joe? Joe, where are you? Joe? Oh, the sound was suddenly so quiet. Joe? Where's the man? He said he'd be here. He said... Buddy. Buddy, what... Dried up. What? Joe! Joe, come quickly. I found a body. Joe, come quickly. Must see who. Joe. Joe, it's you. Joe, how did this... What? The spider. But how... Gone. Gone from the cage. And what he did to you, Joe. Might come back. Why do I stand here? It might come back. Gotta get out. Yeah, get things together. Butterfly, take boxes and get out before... Something move behind that tree. No, won't get me. Won't get me. Won't get me. Oh! Oh! My foot twisted. Must have broken my... No. Gotta get away. Crawl. Gotta get away. Gotta get away. Gotta get away.

All day. So dark. Never get me now, that devil thing. I did get away. Crawled miles. I did get away. Clearing. Someone to help me. Crawled to the house. Someone to help me. So dark. Oh. Tired. No strength to call out. Crawl and find someone to help me. And I'll be free. Free. Touch something. What? A body. Who? Joe. Joe, you, but how? What? Back in the camp. I'm back in the camp. Crawled all night in a circle back in the camper. No. Get out. Get out before it. Oh, my leg. No, no, no. Can't crawl anymore. That sound. What? Behind me. It's behind me waiting to jump on my back. No, don't! Nothing. Isn't there? If I could only crawl again, if I could only get away before... The moon coming up bright. No, I'll see. I'll see what... Not here. Only you, Joe. Empty flesh over there in the moonlight. Blast you to the devil, Joe. You brought me here. You, it's right that you die, but that spider won't get me, not me. It's gone now. My leg, it will get better. I will get away. Yes, I will. I... Spider, come back. Oh, no. No, no, no. No, no, no, no closer. No closer, no, no. Going back. Well, what? On Joe. Crawling over him. But Joe is dead. Why does he... What is the spider going to... Spinning a web over him. Turning him around and around like a fly. Covering him with that thick silk.

And in a web of silk over in Jove. Sleep? Sun. Morning. Morning, it is morning. I'm alive. I'm alive. Someone coming. Get a hide. Who? So heavy a walk, it can't be that devil spider. It must be one of the savages. They'll help me. See who? Joe. It is Joe alive. Joe. Joe, I'm here. Joe, I'm here. Wait for me. Joe, why do you stand there? I must have had a dream. All that happened, past a dream, last night. Oh, it's such a funny nightmare to tell you. Joe, why do you just stand there? Why do you just look at me? Your eyes, the sun shines in them, they hurt me. Don't look at me like that, Joe. Your eyes so dark, so big. I say, closer, closer, my friend, come closer. I have such a happy thing to tell you. Closer. I hear you. I like what your eyes are singing to me, Joe. Yes, I come closer. You keep telling me that happy thing. Yeah. I'm close to you now, Joe. Tell me what your eyes... Your hand. Why do you grab my arm? Your other hand, my other arm. Why do your fingers hold my arm so tight? They hurt me. Another arm on my shoulder. Joe, another arm holding my neck. Joe, so many arms. How can it be? Joe, it is you. I see your face, but your eyes bigger and bigger. Sun so strong in my head, burning my head inside. Is that why I see such crazy things?

0: seeing Joe, but all the time it was you, Mr. Spider. The wonderful eyes you had, Mr. Spider. I'm not afraid anymore. Isn't that a joke? Your black arms pull me close. I see the poison dripping from your fangs, but I'm not afraid. It's very funny. When the worst thing really happens, you're not afraid. I'm not afraid. Your fangs. Closer. Closer. I'm not afraid. Bite deep. Bite deep.
1: Well, Mr. Obler, what's the moral of tonight's story? Stay away from spiders?
2: Yes, especially from black widows. No, Frank, our story tonight was just in fun, which reminds me of vacations, of which few of us are going to have any this year. And speaking of vacations, I'd like to tell you about a very amazing vacation I once had, visiting haunted houses. But that after you've had your say.
1: Why go on suffering from vitamin B1 and iron shortage if that's what's keeping you underweight and on edge and frequently feeling all in? Ironized yeast gives you both vital substances. They've been of help to any number of folks with these deficiencies. Of course, there are cases where a rundown condition may be due to other causes. If in doubt, by all means consult a physician. But if more vitamin B1 and iron is all you need, remember, pleasant little ironized yeast tablets are sold on this no-risk, money-back basis. If you don't begin to eat better, to feel better, and so sleep better, the cost of the first bottle will be refunded to you in full by Ironized Yeast, Box IY, Rahway, New Jersey. And now, what's this about a vacation in a haunted house, Mr. Obler?
2: Houses, Frank. And after that vacation, I was badly in need of something our government wants most very much these days. Nurses. Now, here's some facts, and please listen because they concern each of you. Unless the nurse power of the entire nation is reinforced by the enrollment of 65,000 students in the schools of nursing for 1943, all of us face a real threat to civilian health. Therefore, beginning immediately and continuing through the spring and summer months, nursing must be considered America's number one woman power shortage. I'd like to say some words that the government said. 65,000 young women must dedicate their lives so that others might live. Now about haunted houses. Well, I visited all the legendary haunts up in New England, but, well, I went through the moss-covered old piles and creaky floored structures and weather-beaten homes and all the places where the souls of the unhappy departed are supposed to walk through the night.
1: What happened?
2: I caught a violent cold.
1: Oh.
2: And met a little old lady.
1: Oh, who's she?
2: Well, you'll meet her next week in a play titled Little Old Lady. And to all of you, a very, very cordial invitation to an amazing little old lady next week.
1: Yes, tune in next Tuesday again for Arch Obler's eerie story, Little Old Lady. And if you need more vitamin B1 and iron, be sure to try ironized yeast. But remember, there's only one ironized yeast. You'll know it instantly by the yellow and orange package and by the big letters IY on the container and on each tablet.
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5: 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Ground steak cost 35 cents a pound. Austria fell to the Nazis, then the Sudetenland in Czechoslovakia. We were barely out of the Great Depression with an even greater prospect of war.
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8: 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Welles' The War of the Worlds? 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
16: 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Tonight, the story of Frankenstein, written by Mary Shelley and starring Mr. Tracy Harris and Mr.

0: James.
1: Hi, Victor. Hey, you're just in time to give me a hand. Oh,
0: these Indian summers. Hot, too sticky.
2: James, I'd like to talk to you.
0: Well, of course. Anything wrong?
2: Yes.
0: Oh. Well, then, let's go in the house. I'll get you a beer. We can talk.
2: No, not in the house. Do you mind if we just walk?
0: Oh, of course not. Might get some rain. When's Elizabeth coming home?
2: Tomorrow or Tuesday, I think. James,
0: Oh, look now, we're friends. You know you can speak to me. What's the matter? One of your patients die? You made a mistake, perhaps?
2: No, no. Nothing like that. Perhaps it's worse. I'm not sure.
0: Has it anything to do with Elizabeth going away?
2: In a way, yes.
0: Oh. My favorite place. You know, Victor, I think up most of my sermons here.
2: Listen, I've been doing an experiment. It's very complicated. I'm almost finished.
0: That's wonderful.
2: I think I'm a little afraid of it. I don't know. I've tried to think it out myself. I can't find the answer.
0: Go on.
2: You've got to promise that you'll never breathe a word of what I'm about to tell you.
0: You have my word.
2: You swear?
0: Oh, I don't usually break my word.
2: I'm sorry. Well, look, I've made something. It's tremendous. It's impossible. But I think I've done it. And it goes against everything you believe, James.
0: What? Well, what have you done?
2: I put it together. Heart, brain, nerves, muscle, everything. I've done it. Do you understand? A complete body.
0: And you're upset because of that? You think you've done something wrong?
2: Last night I made it move. I'm not certain, but I think I can give it life. Don't you see why I'm afraid, James? I've created a man.

0: You don't have to see this thing if you don't want to, James.
1: Where is it?
0: In my lab. I'm the only one who has a key. Nobody else ever goes in.
1: I don't say I believe what you've told me, but how do you know you can make it live? I mean, is it anything more than galvanic action?
0: You'll see. Go ahead.
1: Why lock it?
0: I always do.
1: No windows.
0: It's better that way. Now, before I show you, I want to explain. Here, this is what started it. It was mostly an accident. One of the kids brought me his dog, been run over, killed. He wouldn't believe it was dead, and he expected me to bring it back. So I gave it a shot in the heart, then another with this stuff, a compound I fooled with for a long time.
1: Yeah?
0: Well, the dog came back to life, just for a moment.
1: How do you know the dog was dead?
0: It was. It had been for 2 hours. Now, all this happened 3 years ago.
1: You've been experimenting on things ever since?
0: Yes, that's
1: right. It's wrong.
0: I don't know.
1: It's wrong. What are you going to do? Try to bring it to life?
0: I've got to try.
1: If you've known that all the time, why did you come to me? Why are you unsure about it?
0: I wanted to tell you. I had to tell someone. You're my friend.
1: I'm a minister. I preach and believe in the Word of God.
0: What about science?
1: One doesn't believe in science. One accepts it as a power given to man by his creator.
0: I'm not arguing, James. I'm only saying that if this thing can live, haven't I accomplished a tremendous work for science?
1: I don't know.
0: Do you want to see it?
1: No. No, I don't. But I must.
0: Oh, it's not terrible to look at. I've done a pretty good job on it. It isn't quite finished. The face, mostly. Well?
1: No. No, Victor, bury it. Let it be at peace. Don't do it, even if you can. And I can't imagine it possible. Don't try.
0: Do you realize what it would mean?
1: I don't want to. Put it to rest, man. Forget it.
0: That's just it. I can't. Not until I find out one way or the other.
1: What are you going to do?
0: Show you what happened last night.
1: I don't want to see. I don't care.
0: I know better.
1: Listen to me, Victor. This mustn't go on. You've got to stop it.
0: Not yet. Not until I find out.
1: Does Elizabeth know what you're doing?
0: No.
1: Why did you send her away?
0: I didn't want her here when I made the last test.
1: Because you're ashamed? You know it's wrong. You know what she'd think.
0: Oh, I'm not ashamed. I think I'm a little frightened, though. This is bigger than anything since the world began. Perhaps that's why I wanted you here.
1: If it moves, if you prove your point to me, will you stop then? Will you destroy it? The formulas, whatever papers you have, destroy all of it, will you?
0: I don't know. Hand me that hypodermic there, will you?
1: No.

0: If I say I believe you, Victor, if...
1: You don't have to be afraid of it. It couldn't hurt you, you know. There's only enough of this stuff to stimulate a very small portion of its brain.
0: I'm not afraid of it. I'm afraid for us all. I've never preached to you, Victor, but...
1: It moved its left foot last night, then the right. I'm going to try the arm now. Will you... Oh, move the light over here, will you, please? Thanks. Now, watch carefully. It only takes a few seconds.

0: It's Hand.
1: I know. I know that's the way it was yesterday. The movement only lasts for a moment, though. Well, that's all.
0: I don't know what to say. I don't even think I understand what I've seen, except that it's terrible.
1: Why? Because you don't understand?
0: I'm afraid, if you like. Afraid for you, for what you've done, that thing lying there. You've got no right. I won't allow... What's that?
1: What's what?
0: Listen.
1: Where's my stethoscope? It's impossible. It wasn't enough.
0: Breathing. Victor, what have you done? The thing's alive.

0: 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Alert Americans will heed history's lessons. Throughout history, surprise has had a leading role in military disasters. Today, an enemy capable of surprise air attack could leave chaos in his wake. That's why you should be in the Civilian Ground Observer Corps, volunteering a few hours a week to guard our skies. Be a ground observer. 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And now we bring back to our Hollywood soundstage Mr. Stacy Harris and Mr. Herb Butterfield, starring in tonight's production of Frankenstein, a tale well calculated to keep you in suspense.
1: Didn't have enough. It couldn't have. 10 cc's. 10 yesterday. Unless the drug's are cumulative, maybe that's it. Has it moved again?
2: No. And his eyes are open. What are you going to do?
1: Now? Listen to its heart again.
2: It's got to be destroyed. We've got to put an
1: end
2: to it.
1: Be quiet.
2: It's inhuman. Don't you see what you're doing? You can't give it a soul. You can't.
1: How do you know? How do you know what I can give it? I've given it life, haven't I? It sees. Breeze moves. Perhaps it hears. Yes, I wonder, does it hear? Hey! Look, did you see that? It blinked, the head jerked. James, it hears. It's aware of sound. Does it feel pain?
2: Don't! Don't! It's not an animal! You formed it like a man. Give it the dignity of one. I won't let you do that
1: to it. I've gone this far.
2: Put down the scalpel!
1: What are you going to prove by that?
2: I think you must be mad.
1: I didn't interfere with your work.
2: There's something at the door.
1: Yes, I know. Better strap it down on the table. James, you won't forget your promise, will you?
2: I'm sorry I gave you my word. I'm sorry you ever told me about this. I feel I'm as guilty as you are now.

0: Whatever took you so long? Hello, James.
1: Hello, Elizabeth.
0: I tried to call you from the station, dear, but the line's out of order.
2: Oh, I'm sorry. Did you have a nice time?
0: Lovely. Everybody sends their love.
2: That's good.
0: What a fine pair of sobersides you are. What did you do, darling? Bake one of my good dishes? I knew I shouldn't have left you alone. Well, what are we all standing in the hall for? Come on, let's go.
1: Elizabeth, I must be going.
0: Well, it's raining very hard.
1: I'll be all right.
0: Well, then you'll have to take an umbrella. There's one in the kitchen.
1: Are you going to tell her?
2: No.
1: You won't unstrap it from the table, will you?
2: Not yet.
1: I'll try to come back later. I want to think.
2: About what?
1: You've changed since you came to see me this afternoon. You don't really care what I think now, do you?
2: I suppose not. Thanks anyway, James.
1: Are you going to let it live?
2: Well, that's funny coming from you. Have I the right to kill it?
1: I'll tell you this, Victor. You're doing something you have no right to do. Something that you don't even understand. The creation of man isn't your job. It isn't mine. I know your bright, scientific mind's laughing at me.
0: Here's the umbrella, James. But I wish you'd wait until the storm blows
1: I
0: over.
1: Really must get back. Thank you, Elizabeth. I'll return it tomorrow. Goodbye.
0: Well, what's the matter with him?
2: Hmm?
0: Have you been arguing religion again, Victor?
2: Oh, no. No, dear. No. Look, I'm doing a little work in the lab. It's rather important. Do you mind?
0: What is going on, dear? There's something.
2: No, dear. Nothing at all. There isn't.
0: I know there is. What's the matter?
2: I've told you nothing. I've got to get back to work now.

0: It broke the straps. It got up off the table. It broke the straps. It's just standing there looking at me. What do I do? Talk to it? What do I say? Can it understand I've done it? I've done it. It's almost perfect. Muscular control, coordination. I wish I'd finished the face, though. But to break those straps must be terribly strong, and that's odd. It's not over average size. And now what? Can you understand what I say? Do you feel any pain? Are you hungry? I'm a man, like you. You are a man. Do you understand? This is a mirror. You can see yourself in it. Look. It's all right. It's all right.
1: It's angry. But it doesn't show anger in its face. There's emotion there, though. It sees ugliness and it's afraid. I'll have to get it back on the table. Put it to sleep. That's the best way. Then use a stronger strap or a chain. Its eyes. Just staring. Seem watery. Oh, what a marvel it is, though.
0: I want you to come over here and sit down. Do you hear me? Come here and sit down. Come here. No, don't touch that. No. No, stop it. Stop it. Put that down. No.

0: Victor. Victor, darling.
1: Elizabeth. How did you get in here?
0: I heard some noise and came down. The lab door was open.
1: I locked it.
0: The lock was broken. What's the matter? What's happened?
1: Did you see anyone?
0: No. Did someone break in?
1: Elizabeth, don't ask me any questions. Just do what I ask. Go get your coat. I'm taking you over to James' house. I want you to stay there.
0: Why? Why, what is it, Victor?
1: I can't tell you about it now. You may have to stay there all night. Now hurry, please.
2: We've got to call the police.
1: No, James. They'll shoot it. I don't want that. It's just frightened, that's all.
2: You're being a fool, Victor. Do you realize what it means, that thing roaming about the country? What about the children? Everybody in the village? I'm going to get the police.
1: No. James, please, listen. Give me a chance to find it first.
2: Then what? You do a few more experiments? Give it speech, perhaps, and it happens again?
1: It's mine. I made it.
2: I'm not thinking of that now. It's the village and your wife. We don't even know where it is. If it wants to kill, how do you know where it will start?
1: All right, then just give me an hour. Please, James, let me try to find it before we call the police. If I do, I'll take it back. I'll destroy it myself.
2: You give me your word?
1: Yes.
2: All right. I'll go with you.
1: Thanks, James.
2: I'll get my rifle. Do you have a gun?
1: Yes, but I'm not going to use it unless...
2: Yes, unless. That's why I'll take mine. I shan't be a moment. It's getting dark. Where do you think it might have gone?
1: That's hard to tell. If it's afraid of thunder, it might be hiding in a barn. That's where I'm heading now.
2: The old Hamilton place?
1: That's right.
2: Well, how are you going to capture it? Have you thought of that?
1: I brought along a hypodermic.
2: You're not afraid anymore, are you?
1: No.
2: It's strange, because I am. Not of what it might do to me, but because of the fact that I've seen it. I know it exists.
1: Listen. There. The dog might have seen it. It sounds as though it's coming from around the Hamilton place. If it is in there, there's no way out the back. It was boarded up, wasn't it?
2: Yes, but it broke out of your lab.
1: Then I'll go in. Wait out here, will you?
2: I'm coming with you.
1: No. If it tries to escape, if it does do something to me, shoot it as it comes out.
2: Don't take the chance. It won't let you get near it.
1: I'm going to try. I lied. I am afraid. It's somewhere in here, hiding, waiting for me. I am afraid. I should have destroyed it. James was right. Oh, what's the matter with this flashlight? That's better. What was that? There in the corner. There it is.

0: I won't hurt you. It's all right. I understand. I won't hurt you. Don't be frightened. It's going to be all right.
1: No!
2: Victor!
0: You shoot it.
2: I might have hit it, I don't know.
0: Is it gone?
2: Yes. Are you... Victor.
3: He never recovered consciousness again. Outside, I looked for the thing I'd shot at, but there was no sign of it. I returned to the lab and burned every paper, destroyed every single evidence of Victor Frankenstein's terrible experiment. But the result of that experiment has never been found, nor have I been able yet to convince the authorities that such a thing ever existed.

Suspense, in which Mr. Stacy Harris and Mr. Herb Butterfield starred in tonight's presentation of Frankenstein. Next week, the story of terror in the streets. We call it The Whole Town Sleeping. That's next week on Suspense.

0: Suspense is produced and directed by Anthony Ellis. Frankenstein was written by Mary Shelley. The music was composed by Lucian Morowick and conducted by Wilbur Hatch. Featured in the cast were Vivi Janis and Barney Phillips. 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
1: And that was the June 7th, 1955, episode number 601 of Suspense, where they told the story of Frankenstein in their way, anyway. And like I said at the beginning of the program, we heard an earlier episode of Suspense where they produced this story also, and, well, you got the chance to hear the difference there.
2: That's Frankenstein.
3: I beg your pardon?
2: My name. It's pronounced Frankenstein.
1: Yeah, I did it again. A joke never gets old, nor does that movie. I just love it. That's from Young Frankenstein, the classic movie from Mel Brooks. And keep listening throughout the month of October as we bring you more stories in our Halloween Hullabaloo month here on the Golden Days of Radio. We heard Frankenstein, we'll hear the werewolf, and we'll hear Dracula also, including some Edgar Allan Poe stories, and then many of the other programs that we hear a lot here on the Golden Days of Radio, but they're Halloween versions for your entertainment. 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

0: Hey, this is Drew Emmett from Leftovers. No, I'm just... All right, here we go. Hi there, this is Andy Falco of the Infamous String Dusters, and you're listening to KOCF LP Bonita, Oregon.
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6: Hello again, ladies and gentlemen. What is hip? What is happening? Welcome to the Midnight Train to Your Skull. I am Gene. You are there, ever present on the other side of this microphone through the audioscope. And today you are going to say, huh? When I say that we are listening to a Kanye West album. We are listening to The College Dropout, 2004, his debut album. And there is a lot of baggage these days that comes with the name Kanye West. I have done like 5 takes trying to enunciate my thoughts because I feel like I cannot play a Kanye album without a disclaimer of Kanye West is a deeply, deeply mentally ill individual. And when he was locked in, when he was on his medication, when he was there, oh my God. Again, legit in the possible list of like top 10 most incredible musical artists ever, ever. And then you get things like Jesus is King and his Nazi phase. And how do I put this? I can't help but to notice. To make it clear, I'm a white guy, if you can't tell by the timbre of my voice. I'm a white guy, and I can't help but to notice that someone like Kanye West gets shit on a hell of a lot harder for being deeply mentally ill, fucked up on drugs, and going around and proclaiming himself to be a Nazi than people like David Bowie, who, God bless his soul, he's dead. But David Bowie had a whole Nazi era. Salvador Dali, I know I'm jumping dramatically between mediums here, was a legit fascist, legit Nazi Francisco Franco fan. I can't help but to notice Terry Davis. There's someone you've never heard the name of before. Google him. He was an insane schizophrenic computer programmer who pulled off one of the most incredible feats of computing engineering in the last 20 years. But he also believed in a lot of awful racist things and would use the verbiage that you would expect when talking about those things. Why is it that every white person who goes off the fucking deep end and bees racist does not get the same level of ire, the same level of shit upon, the same level of, oh, you mean Kanye West the Nazi, that Kanye does? This is The College Dropout, 2004. An incredible, hungry album. This is an album brimming with energy, brimming with desire to be something. And this is how it starts.
7: Kanye, can I talk to you for a minute? Me and the other faculty members was wondering, could you do a little song, something beautiful, something that the kids are gonna love when they hit? It's gonna make them start jumping up and down and sharing candy and stuff. You could probably do something for the kids from graduation to sing.
8: Oh yeah, I got the perfect song for the kids to sing.

What the fuck was that, Kanye? I told you to do some shit for the kids. You give me your motherfucking graduating tickets right now. You give me this motherfucking rope. What you catching senioritis? You will not walk across that stage. You won't slide across that stage. Motherfucker can't pull you across that motherfucking stage. Kanye, who told you to take it? I told you to do some uplifting. I'm trying to get you out here with these white people. That's how you gonna do me. You know what? You's a nigga. I don't mean that in no nice way. That little kid singing about the shit. No, the joke's on you. You throw your hands in the air and wave goodbye to everybody as you get the fuck off this campus. What the fuck you gonna do now?

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This grave shift is like a slave ship. One.

0: falls down, graduation day, we don't care, and the intro. Graduation day and intro both kind of qualify as what was called skits on the album. There are several spoken word segments, and that's one of them. More after the break.
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0: So, welcome back. This segment of the College Dropout, Kanye West 2004, is where you might notice tracks are starting to go missing. This is being edited to fit on this show. So, sorry, man. I really wish I had like another 20 minutes, but I don't. We're jumping back into it with Jesus Walks.
3: Boom, boom, boom, boom, boom, boom, boom, boom.

0: Hey, what's up, girl? 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We're watching that workout plan, girl.
1: Well, you looking all good and stuff.
0: Girl, I know. It's that workout.
1: Got you a six-pack Shakur and stuff. You know what I'm saying?
2: My nigga, I'm tired of putting 187 in my nigga's pages. That shit ain't working no more.
0: Girl, y'all know I'm a video professional now. Ever since I caught this new workout plan, my shit is right. Rolling in Lexus, act rice, everything, girl.
1: Girl, you need to let me know how I can cop that. How much is it?
0: Girl, you know you ain't got to pay for nothing around me. I'm the bootleg queen. I'll give it to you for free 99.
1: Free 99? That's my girl. Dog. 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
2: My nigga, now I can throw away my bus pass and shit.

Kanye is Fox, man. 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She was talking about the music, all fast in the club. You know, she got to drink water because she's thirsty. She done danced like 9,200 songs back to back, but ain't nobody, you know, really try to find out what she feeling, like how she feel. You know what she told.

0: This is Slow Jams from Back to Front. You heard this, the new workout plan. Workout plan, never let me down, and Jesus walks. And when I come over and pinch your ass, you be bumping to the pentagram. I'd hit it from the back to the melody and roll it slow. Now I gotta go. Jesus walks and never let me down is a really interesting couplet given the last 5 to 10 years of Kanye's life recently. More after the break.
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5: Now beat that. And your mother's saying go to college, so you finish college and it's wonderful. You feel so good. And after all the partying and crazing, and don't forget about that drug habit you picked up at school being around your peers, hey, now you'll get that $25,000 job a year and you'll spend all your money on crack cocaine. But it'll be your money. No more borrowing from mom for my high. So now you get your degree tattooed on your back. You're so excited about it. If you continue to work at The Gap, after several interviews, oh my God, you'll come in at an entry-level position. And when you do that, if you kiss enough ass, you'll move up to the next level, which is being the secretary's secretary. And boy, is that great. You get to take messages for the secretary who never went to college. She's actually the boss's niece, so now you're part of the family. You know what college does for you? Makes you really smart, man. All you kids want to talk in the back of the class, not me. I listened, okay? I was a hall monitor. This was meant to be. You know how many classes I took? Extra classes? No, I've never had sex, but you know what? My degree keeps me satisfied. When a lady walks with me and says, hey, you know what's sexy? I say, no, I don't know what it is, but I bet I can add up all the change in your purse very fast.

0: You keep it going, man. You keep those books rolling. You pick up all those books that you're going to read and not remember, and you roll, man. You get that associate's degree, okay? Then you get your bachelor's. Then you get your master's. Then you get your master's master's. Then you get your doctorate. You go, man. And then when everybody says quit, you show them those degrees, man. When everyone says, hey, you're not working, you're not making any money, you say, you look at my degrees and you look at my life. Yeah, I'm 52. So what? Hate all you want, but I'm smart. I'm so smart, and I'm in school. These guys out here making money all these ways, and I'm spending mine to be smart. You know why? Because when I die, buddy, you know what's gonna keep me warm? That's right, those degrees.
1: Yo, G, they can't stop me from rapping, can they? Can they hop?

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1: All the things.
0: He made the team this year?
1: All the things.
0: He say he wasn't tall enough.
1: All the glitter.
2: Is my goal.
0: Yeah, we gonna cook this son.
2: Gold is not reality.
0: Come
2: on. Is what you live.

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1: Yo, fuck you, Kanye, first and foremost, for making me do this shit, motherfucker. 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
2: I'd like to propose a toast.

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0: From New York, this is Democracy Now!
1: Iran war. I mean, Senator Collins would not push back against that five times. She voted for it. I mean, the reason why our fuel prices are going through the roof and the reason why our electricity costs are going through the roof is because of the cost of fuel, cost of oil is so high because she wouldn't stop President Trump with the Iran war.
0: In Maine, Democratic Senate candidate Troy Jackson spars with Republican incumbent Susan Collins in a debate Tuesday. With the midterms less than 3 weeks away, could the Democrats win control of both the House and the Senate? What would that mean for President Trump? We'll look at key races across the country, from Michigan to Florida, Maine to Alaska, with David Sirota of The Lever. Then federal agents raid the D.C. home of Democratic Congresswoman Ilhan Omar after years of threats and attacks by President Trump. We'll speak with Minnesota State Senator Zineb Mohammed.
2: This is a big deal because historically the Justice Department has avoided such investigative moves related to political candidates so close to the election. And that's because our Justice Department should be just that, just and fair and not political, and it should not be used as a tool against your political opponents.
0: And we'll go to the occupied West Bank, where Israeli forces raided the offices of two Palestinian NGOs and the courtyard of the Palestine Medical Complex. All that and more coming up. Welcome to Democracy Now!, democracynow.org, The War and Peace Report. I'm Amy Goodman. Fighting continues to escalate in Yemen between the Houthis and Saudi-backed government forces. On Tuesday, Saudi Arabia struck an oil facility near Sana'a and fuel depots in other parts of Yemen. The Houthis retaliated by attacking the headquarters of Saudi Arabia's state-owned oil company, Saudi Aramco, in the eastern city of Dahran. The attack reportedly caused a limited fire. Meanwhile, the humanitarian crisis in Yemen is worsening. The World Health Organization reports suspected cholera cases in Yemen have tripled in recent weeks. To look at the politics of Yemen and the civil war almost there, you can go to democracynow.org. Israel's military has leveled 48 of the roughly 60 villages and towns it occupies in southern Lebanon since Israel agreed to a so-called ceasefire with Hezbollah in April. That's the finding of a New York Times investigation published Monday, which documented how Israeli forces demolished homes, schools, mosques, and roads in Lebanese villages north of Israel's border, with most of the destruction focused on the majority Shia Muslim population from which Hezbollah draws its support. The seven villages that have not been seriously damaged are largely populated by Christian, Sunni, Muslim, or Druze residents. The Scorched Earth campaign has fueled fears that Israel is seeking to permanently empty much of southern Lebanon of its population. According to the United Nations, Israel's invasion and attacks have driven 329,000 people from their homes in Lebanon, a third of them children. This is UN spokesperson Stéphane Dujarric.
3: The situation on the ground is not going to get magically better on January 1st. It will continue to be extremely dangerous, extremely worrying, and we very much hope that the international community comes up with a plan that will serve the populations of southern Lebanon and will also enable the population of northern Israel to go home.
0: Kimberly Guilfoyle has resigned as U.S. ambassador to Greece days after the Wall Street Journal reported she had requested a Republican donor pay off her $100,000 American Express bill in exchange for access to the Trump administration. In addition, the Wall Street Journal reports Guilfoyle threatened Greece's energy minister that the U.S. had the power to topple the Greek government. She said, "We can do that to any country we want. We can do that here," unquote. Kimberly Guilfoyle is the former fiancé of Donald Trump Jr. and was previously married to California Governor Gavin Newsom. Guilfoyle resigned Tuesday shortly after White House Press Secretary Katie Zakaria made this announcement during her first press briefing.
4: We have asked Ambassador Guilfoyle to resign. She has been a wonderful asset to the team, and we wish her well.
0: Katie Zakaria's first news conference was widely criticized. She just took three questions over 15 minutes after mixing up the president and her husband.
4: I adore my family. I love them. They are my priority. I love being with my kids. The idea of not spending evenings with my kids is completely unacceptable. So my president, my husband, that's a good one.
0: In election news, the Wall Street Journal's published video of Texas Republican Attorney General Ken Paxton, the Republican nominee for Senate, partying in Dubai on New Year's Eve 2024 with two indicted fugitive healthcare executives and a woman who wasn't his wife. The two men had been indicted months before on federal healthcare fraud charges but failed to return to the United States. One of the healthcare executives had donated $190,000 to Paxton. Paxton's Senate rival, James Tallarico, responded to the report by writing online, quote, "A party with multiple fugitives, and Ken Paxton is still the sketchiest guy in the room," he said. Federal agents have issued subpoenas to relatives of Democratic Congressmember Ilhan Omar of Minnesota. According to reports, Sahra Noor, Omar's sister, received a subpoena along with another family member. This comes after Homeland Security agents raided Congressmember Omar's home in Washington, D.C. Monday. We'll have more on this story later in the broadcast. In Maine, Republican Senator Susan Collins faced off against her Democratic challenger, Troy Jackson, in a debate over health care, the war in Iran, and immigration. The polls are tight, with the race critical to determining which party controls the Senate. Jackson blasted Collins over her record on the U.S. war in Iran.
1: Iran war. I mean, Senator Collins would not push back against that five times. She voted for it. I mean, the reason why our fuel prices are going through the roof and the reason why our electricity costs are going through the roof is because of the cost of fuel, cost of oil is so high because she wouldn't stop President Trump with the Iran war.
0: In more election news, the Justice Department gave California officials 48 hours to review a list of alleged non-citizen voters or face legal action. That's according to a letter reviewed by Reuters. The DOJ's letter to California officials orders the state to hold off on mailing ballots to anyone on the list until it verifies their citizenship. For listed voters who already have ballots, the letter says any ballots they mail back should be set aside, and ballots already returned should not be counted until their citizenship is confirmed. In immigration news, the man shot by ICE in New York last week is currently held in custody in solitary confinement with a bullet still lodged in his neck, according to his attorneys. 28-year-old Oscar Belgal is awaiting deportation proceedings after immigration agents opened fire on him in his car with his child in the Bronx. According to his lawyers, Belgal is in urgent need of surgery to remove the bullet. In more immigration news, immigrants released from detention are suing ICE for keeping their passports and other belongings long after letting them go. The lawsuit filed Tuesday in federal court in Washington, D.C., says ICE has held on to the property of seven people for more than 5 months after their release, even though at least some of them still have pending immigration cases. The immigrants claim ICE withheld items that include Social Security cards, work permits, phones, and even car keys. Craig Martin, a lawyer representing the plaintiff, said, quote, "If ICE has a legitimate operational reason to keep somebody's property, it needs to identify it. And if it doesn't identify it, the Constitution and ICE's own rules point to get the document back without delay," unquote. Cornell University is banning all fraternities from hosting any parties amidst criticism of how it responded to a reported sexual assault on campus in 2024. In a lawsuit filed last month, a woman identified as Jane Doe says she was drugged and gang raped by multiple men during a party at a Cornell fraternity house 2 years ago. In a statement on Tuesday, Cornell's president, Michael Kotlikoff, said, quote, "I am deeply sorry for the harm Jane Doe suffered in 2024 and appalled that this act of sexual violence occurred within our Cornell community. It's clear women on our campus continue to question whether they are safe. We must meet this moment by acknowledging where we have fallen short and taking meaningful action," he said. To see our coverage of the Cornell alleged gang rape case, go to democracynow.org. In the Democratic Republic of Congo, the number of confirmed Ebola cases has surpassed 9,000, with over 4,300 deaths. The outbreak caused by the latest strain of virus has become the largest and deadliest in Congo's history. There are currently no treatments or vaccines for the latest strain of the Ebola virus. To see our coverage, go to democracynow.org. In Pennsylvania, a sixth person has died of measles as the number of cases in Pennsylvania topped 1,100. The victim was identified as a 39-year-old unvaccinated woman who had several underlying conditions. The CDC has recorded over 4,000 confirmed measles infections across the United States, the highest number of cases in decades. Earlier this month, New York's Governor Kathy Hochul declared an emergency because of rising measles cases in New York. The Vatican announced Tuesday 71-year-old Pope Leo has been diagnosed with lung cancer. In a medical bulletin, the Vatican said surgeons had removed the lower lobe of the Pope's right lung. After undergoing surgery, the Pope spent a night in the hospital. He is not known to be a smoker or to have had recent health issues. President Trump has reportedly told people privately he has doubts about plans to live stream the firing squad execution of Nedal Hassan, the former Army major who killed 13 people at Fort Hood in Texas back in 2009. Defense Secretary Pete Hegseth scheduled the execution date for December 3rd. In Ukraine, 600,000 people are without electricity after deadly Russian missile and drone strikes pummeled the country, killing three people in the capital, Kyiv. According to Ukrainian President Volodymyr Zelensky, the strikes hit critical energy infrastructure in Kyiv and Kharkiv, despite President Trump claiming over the weekend that there was an energy ceasefire between Ukraine and Russia. In India, a court's ordered two leaders of the youth-led Cockroach Janata Party jailed for 5 days. Opposition parties and student groups have been protesting nearly every day to call for the resignation of the chief election commissioner, Ganesh Kumar, over his revisions to the voter rolls, purging 130 million voters. The protesters argue the revisions benefit right-wing Prime Minister Narendra Modi's BJP party. Delhi police detained at least 30 journalists over the weekend while they covered the protests. This is Vinod Jahar, president of the National Students Union of India.
5: Ganesh Kumar will have to resign. Students of the country have taken to the streets. We will not stop till we get his resignation like we did with Dharmendra Pradhan. We will fight daily, we will get detained, but the protests would continue.
0: In France, tens of thousands of people marched on Tuesday in solidarity with protesting high school students. Unions estimated turnout at almost 500,000 people. The Justice Ministry says more than 6,800 people, mostly minors, have been taken into custody, as rights groups and students accuse riot police of excessive force, including the use of tear gas batons and blast bolts. The movement began at a high school in the Paris suburbs last month and spread nationwide, with students blockading their schools over overcrowded classrooms, teacher shortages, and crumbling buildings. This is a protester.
6: I think it's part of the police's strategy, actually. They know that kettling and surrounding people inevitably increases violence. So I think it's something the police are actually aiming for. There are thousands of young people demonstrating, and the only things we see are burning trash cans and the vandalism at the end. And I think that's a very poor summary of what is going on, and it is also drowning out the message people are trying to convey.
0: And in Albania, a nationwide student protest over education and social issues turned violent as demonstrators threw bricks and chunks of concrete at Albania's education ministry. Police answered with tear gas and water cannons. Organizers said students were protesting university conditions, the cost of higher education, the level of financial aid, and the lack of job prospects after graduation. This is a protester.
7: They must be overthrown. They must hold elections, form a technical government, and then hold free and fair elections. Whoever wins, let them win.
0: And those are some of the headlines. This is Democracy Now!, democracynow.org, the War and Peace Report. Coming up, the midterm elections are less than 3 weeks away. Will Democrats take control of the Senate and the House? Stay with us.

0: Wish in Vain, performed by Rhiannon Giddens and Dirk Powell in our Democracy Now! Studio. To see the interview, go to democracynow.org. This is Democracy Now! I'm Amy Goodman. With the midterm elections less than 3 weeks away, could the Democrats win back control of the House and the Senate? Election day is November 3rd. Democracy Now! Will be doing a four-hour broadcast from 8 to midnight Eastern time that day. But at least 47 states and Washington, D.C. have early voting, with voters already casting ballots in some states. All 435 House seats and 33 Senate seats are on the ballot, in addition to some statewide races and ballot measures. The list of battleground Senate states has been growing. As many as 10 Senate seats could be flipped, including several states that have been long-time, deep red Republican seats. Competitive races now include Ohio, Alaska, Texas, and Kansas. Kansas has not sent a Democrat to the Senate in nearly a century. To win the Senate, Democrats need to flip four Republican seats and hold three of their own. They must hold Michigan, where Dr. Abdul Al-Sayed is running against Republican Mike Rogers for an open seat. President Trump's been on the campaign trail. He spoke at a rally in Wasilla, Alaska, Tuesday, where incumbent Republican Dan Sullivan is facing off against Democratic challenger Mary Peltola, former Congress member and tribal judge. If she and Peggy Flanagan in Minnesota and Deb Haaland running for governor in New Mexico to win, it would be a historic three Native American women in the governorships and the Senate. This is President Trump speaking in Alaska.
1: On November 3rd, we're going to send one of the best and most respected senators in D.C., Dan Sullivan, the real Dan Sullivan. I'm talking about the real Dan Sullivan, not the fake Dan Sullivan. Not the Dan Sullivan put up by the Democrats. I want you to do me one big favor. Pretend that I'm on the ballot, because here's what happens. Every time I've been on the ballot, we win. So in conclusion, if you elect a Republican House and a Republican Senate, November 3rd, you get $5,000.
0: Key issues raised by challengers and voters have been the economy, the war in Iran, the cost of gas, immigration, data centers, and corruption. To discuss all this and more, we're joined by David Sirota, founder and editor-in-chief of The Lever. He's author of Master Plan, The Hidden Plot to Legalize Corruption in America. Why don't we go through a number of the states, beginning in Georgia, David, and talk about the overall picture. What's at stake here? As we talk, President Trump is surprising many by going through this deep red state tour, which indicates he is fearful of losing not only the House, but the Senate. And of course, what that could mean for example, investigations of him.
2: Yeah, I mean, it's kind of incredible that Trump is out on the campaign trail in particular in red states, in the sense that he is helping turn the election into even more of a referendum on himself when he is deeply unpopular in polls. So in a sense, I think at one level, he is doing the Democrats a big favor by being so extra visible in the states where the Democrats are trying to expand the map. States like Kansas, states even potentially, if you believe polls, states like South Carolina appear to be in play. The Democrats challenging in the polls there. Florida, also a pretty red state. You mentioned Georgia. Georgia's a different situation where that's a state where the Democrats have to hold that state. There's an incumbent, John Ossoff, there. Georgia, a real purple state. And Ossoff has done a fantastic job of turning the race into a referendum on his own Republican challenger. His Republican challenger is a member of Congress. So he has essentially turned the race into, in an anti-incumbent year, he has effectively tried to, and I think succeeded at, turning the race into a referendum on his opponent, and made his opponent out to be effectively the incumbent, Mike Collins. And he's brought up Collins' association with people who are linked to white nationalism. But across all of these races,
0: I want to play a clip of John Ossoff, the current Democratic senator, speaking to supporters in Athens, Georgia last month.
3: 5 days after his father was reelected, Prince Don Jr. becomes a partner at 1789 Capital, a venture firm founded by right-wing activists and Trump donors. 1789 Capital then buys a stake in Vulcan Elements, a tiny startup that says it plans to produce the high-tech magnets needed in drones, missiles, and satellites. And about a month after Don Jr.'s venture firm buys its stake in Vulcan Elements, Pentagon officials learn that Peter Navarro, a convicted criminal, Don Jr.'s close friend, and a top White House official, wants the Pentagon to give your tax dollars to Vulcan Elements. One Pentagon official said, quote, "The call came from the White House. We have to get this done." And Athens, to be clear, getting this done means funneling your money to the president's son's investment. And so, of course, like clockwork, on November 21st, just 3 months after Don Jr. and his friends bought their stake, Vulcan gets a $620 million taxpayer loan from Pete Hegseth's Pentagon, paid for with your money. See, while the world burns and you pay more for everything, your tax dollars become the royal family's wealth. Because it pays to be a Trump. Especially when the whole world knows daddy's a crook.
0: That's John Ossoff. He faced off last night in a debate. One of the major issues that was raised is he running for Senate or is he running for president? And that's true of a number of the people who are running in for governorships or Senate. David Sirota.
2: Yeah, I mean, that's a big question for John Ossoff. And I think in that clip, I think it's important to note that what Ossoff is doing there, I think, pretty successfully. And you've seen this with James Tallarico and some others, James Tallarico running in Texas, is trying to connect the corruption issue with the affordability crisis. And this is a key theme that we talked about in Master Plan, our The Levers podcast, where the corruption issue for many years has been a kind of abstraction. People don't like corruption. People understand the government. There's a lot of corruption in the government. But that it becomes a much more salient issue when people have a better understanding of how the corruption is raising their prices and creating the affordability crisis. Ossoff has made that a central theme. James Tallarico, running for Senate against Ken Paxton in Texas, has made that a central theme, tracing the donations that Paxton has gotten to his votes to expand data centers.
0: David, I want to play a clip. This was an ad released by James Tallarico, who is ahead, and this is the first time in decades, a Democrat ahead of the Republican in the race for Senate. James Tallarico's ad.
4: $12 million. That's how much Ken Paxton's corruption has cost Texas

0: executives and a woman, not his wife. Two men have been indicted months before on federal health care fraud charges and didn't return to the United States. One of the health care executives had donated $190,000 to Paxton. And Tallarico's response online was a party with multiple fugitives, and Ken Paxton is still the sketchiest guy in the room. And let's be clear, Ken Paxton, who to many people's surprise was endorsed by President Trump over longtime Senator Cornyn, has been indicted by his, has been impeached by his own party, David Sirota.
1: Yeah, so this race is really the pinnacle of the Senate race in terms of how it embodies the themes in this election. I mean, you have a cartoonishly corrupt Republican Senate candidate against a new generation populist Democrat. And it's worth adding that Tallarico has really cast himself as an anti-oligarch, anti-billionaire candidate. I mean, I would not call him necessarily a Bernie Sanders candidate, but clearly a lot of the themes that you heard in the 2016 and 2020 elections with Bernie Sanders and the primaries there, these are being echoed on the campaign trail by Tallarico and by other Democrats, even in these purple and red states, which I think is a reminder of how much the so-called Overton window has shifted in American politics, where those themes, those anti-corruption, populist, anti-oligarch themes are now very mainstream.
0: Okay, you mentioned Michigan. The Senate candidates just recently debated. This is Republican Mike Rogers, followed by Democrat Abdul El-Sayed, an exchange over U.S. support for Israel and the war in Iran in a debate held in Grand Rapids. El-Sayed is blaming rising gas prices on the war.
2: It is insane. $80 to fill up your gas tank. And yes, I would support pausing the federal gas tax. But there is one thing that is actually causing this. It's the war in Iran, a war that has been cheerled by my opponent since the beginning. Called it a win, win, win. I don't know about you, but when I go to the gas tank, I don't feel like I'm winning. I don't feel like our country is winning.
3: His policies will raise the cost of every gallon of gasoline, number one, raise your utility rates, cause you $20,000 for a Medicare for All plan that takes away private insurance from individuals. It is a disaster. We cannot afford Abdul.
0: Talk about this race, David Sirota.
1: Again, another marquee race here. I mean, this is a race where, as I mentioned before, Bernie Sanders' themes being central here. I mean, Abdul El-Sayed was very aligned with the Bernie Sanders wing of the Democratic Party, won a very, very difficult primary with tons of money, tens of millions of dollars spent against him. He wins this primary. He is ahead in the polls, and he is continuing to campaign on those themes. It's important that you underscored how central the war is in that race. Mike Rogers has been an embodiment of the national security state, and Abdul El-Sayed's campaign has put that front and center, spotlighting his role in creating the surveillance state when Mike Rogers was in Congress, his role, his investments in data centers. Again, data centers becoming an affordability issue. I think that's key, that linking the data center build out to higher electricity prices. And I think the thing is, with this race, what's very important is if Abdul El-Sayed wins running as a kind of Bernie Sanders style populist in one of the marquee swing states in the country, it will destroy the argument from the corporate Democrats at the center of the Democratic Party that you have to be an arch conservative corporate kind of Democrat in order to win swing states. I think that's why a lot of corporate Democrats inside the Democratic Party are afraid of Abdul El-Sayed winning. They know that it's key for him to win in order to win the Senate, but they also know it will destroy their argument that the Democratic Party has to continue nominating more corporate-aligned candidates.
0: And let's remember, he's a doctor, Abdul El-Sayed, and he wrote a book, Medicare for All. That's a major issue for him. But I want to turn to what is a major issue for President Trump. This is during a rally in Tennessee Saturday, repeatedly calling Abdul El-Sayed Muhammad and calling him a jihadist.
4: Like Muhammad El-Sayed. I call him Muhammad. Somebody said, his name isn't Muhammad. It's Abdul. I said, to me, it's Muhammad. I'm the president. I can call him whatever the hell I want.

0: To me, he's Muhammad. And he's a radical jihadist.
1: And that's President Trump. Congressmember Alexandria Ocasio-Cortez said, if Abdul can win in Michigan, anyone can win anywhere. Your thoughts, David Sirota?
2: Yeah, I think that's absolutely right. I mean, I think that's why his race is so important. And I think so he's taken on the headwinds of the Democratic Party first in the primary, the corporate Democratic faction spending tens of millions of dollars to vilify him and cast him as a terrorist sympathizer. Now he's in a general election where Donald Trump is using all sorts of Islamophobia to amplify that message. And El-Sayed is campaigning for things like Medicare for all. And so I think Alexandria Ocasio-Cortez is absolutely right. If Abdul El-Sayed can win a race like this in such an important so-called blue wall state, it means that his politics, what he represents, can win literally anywhere in the country.
1: I wanted to ask about whether predictions are overstated about who can win. In the primaries, progressives were surprised by the Wisconsin loss of Francesca Hong, who was polling very strongly. And then, of course, you had Dr. Syed, who won the primary in a very close race with a sitting Congress member.
2: Yeah, I think we should all be skeptical of what the polls actually say. I mean, the question of whether there's going to be a blue wave, is it a blue wave, a surge for Democrats? Is it potentially a red undertow, essentially a drag on the Republican Party? And how much of a drag? These are open questions because I think the way polling has worked in the last few election cycles we've seen a lot of polls that have not been accurate. And there's a question about whether are Republicans not answering polls because they don't answer the phone to pollsters, or they don't want to talk to pollsters. There are all these questions about this. So I am skeptical of all of these polls. I think it's impossible to know what's going on beyond the fact that I do think it's a safe bet that Donald Trump is deeply unpopular. So it ultimately ends up being a turnout question. How much of a blue wave in terms of a turnout among Democratic voters will there be that surge of turnout based on how unpopular Trump is and how bad the affordability crisis
1: is? David, let's go to Maine. Trump's tariffs have been a major issue there. This is another key race for Democrats. An exchange last week in a debate between this longtime sitting Republican Senator Susan Collins and Democratic candidate Troy Jackson.
3: Troy mocked it, but I was successful in getting concrete, pulp, and road salt removed from the tariff list.
4: I didn't mock the fact that she got road salt back. I mocked the fact that what about everything else? I mean, we can't eat road salt. And the thing about it is that everything that she's doing with Iran war and stuff like that, there's going to be so many less people that'll be able to afford to drive that I'm not even sure the road salt's going to be worth anything either.
1: And that is Troy Jackson, former Maine State Senate president, former logger, and longtime Senator Susan Collins, who's dealing with a number of issues from tariffs to her support for Brett Kavanaugh, which enraged the pro-choice community of Maine. She said she couldn't have predicted he would vote to overturn Roe v. Wade. David Sirota.
2: Yeah, I mean, Susan Collins is doing what she always does when she's running in a tough race in a Democratic-leaning state, which is insist that she's an independent voice, that she's separate from the Republican Party. And what Troy Jackson is doing is constantly pointing out how that's not true, how she's enabling the Republican Party. They've actually mocked her, I think, pretty effectively when she constantly says she's concerned about the actions of her party, actions that she is supporting. And what you saw in that clip is her trying to also make a very traditional argument that, hey, you may not like me very much, Democratic voters or independent voters, but I'm bringing home the bacon. And what Jackson did, I think, quite effectively in that clip is turn that around and say, you may say you're bringing back road salt, But there are much larger macro issues that make how much you're bringing home to the state a relatively minuscule issue compared to the fact that nobody can afford the basic necessities of life. Now, Maine has not elected a Democratic senator in a very, very long time. And so I do not count Susan Collins out. She is a very, very tough incumbent. But this would be the year.
1: And of course, Bernie Sanders is, though, very popular. And he was just with Troy Jackson. He's from neighboring Vermont. And of course, he's been going around the country. David Sirota, as we wrap up this discussion, again, we're going to be doing a special on election night and we'll continue to cover these issues. Your thoughts on what exactly would happen, both if there was a Senate House Democratic takeover, and if there isn't, if it's House goes Democrat and the Republicans remain in charge of the Senate? And do you think if there was a Senate House Democratic sweep that President Trump would be impeached again?
2: I don't think President Trump will be impeached. I think that you've seen a lot of Democrats say they don't want to pursue impeachment. They think that's that path has been fruitless. I think what you will see is certainly, if Democrats win, much more scrutiny using committee chairs, using subpoena power to scrutinize the self-dealing corruption of the Trump administration. I think you'll see scrutiny potentially on Trump's cabinet secretaries, them brought before Congress to testify on all sorts of corruption allegations. I think the question is going to be for Democrats if they win power, what do they actually stand for? And that is an unanswered question that's going to be litigated also in the 2028 Democratic presidential primary. But I think the if you look at 2006, a similar moment, second term Republican president, Democrats win. There was a lot of excitement when Democrats won back Congress in 2006, then won back the presidency in 2008. But soon after that, in 2010, Democrats lost that congressional majority. And part of the reason, I think, for that was there were raised expectations of promises of delivering things, and then a lot of things were not delivered, and the public was disillusioned. And I think that's the big danger if Democrats win. If they win, they can stop some of what the Trump administration is doing. They have a sort of congressional veto power over some things. Will they use that power to cut off funding for the Iran war? A big question. Will they use that power to really push forward a real set of health care reforms? Another big question. But if they do not deliver, if they are perceived to have gained back power and they do not deliver, they could end up being a delivery system for an even worse Donald Trump. And I think that is a huge question if they end up taking the first step by winning Congress.
1: David Sirota, I want to thank you for being with us, founder and editor-in-chief of The Lever, author of The Master Plan, The Hidden Plot to Legalize Corruption in America. We'll talk about the what's become a major election issue this year, data centers, tomorrow, with Paris Marks, author of Hyperscale. We'll speak to him on Thursday. Coming up next, federal agents raid the home of Democratic Congress member Ilhan Omar after President Trump has threatened and attacked her, calling her garbage for years. Stay with us.

0: Suti by Emma Mafluthi here at Democracy Now! Studios. This is Democracy Now!, democracynow.org. I'm Amy Goodman. The Trump administration's expanding its targeting of Ilhan Omar, the Democratic Congress member from Minnesota. Monday, federal agents from the Department of Homeland Security raided her home in Washington, D.C. The New York Times reports federal agents have also issued subpoenas to some of her relatives, including her sister. In a statement Monday, Congressmember Omar said, "For 10 years, Trump has targeted me with baseless lies and smear campaigns. This is just the latest escalation in this campaign of political intimidation. I will not be silenced," she said. Congressmember Omar is the first Somali American in the U.S. Congress and the first woman of color to represent Minnesota. Trump has repeatedly attacked Omar and the Somali community for years, calling both garbage. This is President Trump speaking at a rally in Clarksville, Tennessee, Saturday, just 2 days before the raid.
1: How about Ilhan Omar? She comes from Somalia. She comes from Somalia. They don't have a government. They don't have police. They don't. All they have is crime and squalor. And she comes into our country and she says, "My constitution allows me." She's talking about our constitution, what they've done to Minnesota, these people from Somalia, what they've done to Minnesota should never be allowed. And let's see what happens. J.D. Vance and our people are looking at it very strongly.
0: That was President Trump. Just days before federal agents raided Congressmember Omar's home. On Monday, Trump claimed he had nothing to do with the raid.
1: She comes from a country that is a non-country, and then she comes over here and she complains about our Constitution. I think she's a terrible person, but that's really up to the DOJ. I have nothing to do with it.
0: We go now to Minneapolis, where we're joined by Zineb Mohammed. She's a Minnesota state senator representing Minneapolis. She's a member of the Minnesota Democratic Farmer Labor Party. She, too, was born in Somalia, came to the U.S. when she was 9 years old. In 2023, she became the youngest member in Minnesota state Senate history and the first Somali woman. Thank you so much for being with us, State Senator. If you can respond to your colleague, what has happened to Congressmember Ilhan Omar, the not exactly the Justice Department, but Homeland Security agents raiding her home in Washington, D.C. And now, according to the New York Times, family members, including her sister, have been subpoenaed. What we reportedly hear, the warrants involve her immigration status. Like you, she came to the United States from Somalia as a child.
2: Yeah, well, thank you so much for having me, Amy. It's great to be here with you. I think what we know is the fact that the Justice Department has historically avoided cases like this so close to the election, and it is unprecedented. We also know that Congresswoman Omar has been under attack by this administration for the last decade. You've mentioned that, and we're talking about what they're targeting is paperwork that was filled out by her father decades ago when she was a child. And so, you know, as far as we can tell, this is bogus because it's so close to the election. We know that this administration has been targeting their political, what they consider their political enemies, or people who speak up against them. But here in Minnesota, people support our congresswoman. There was a rally for her the day before yesterday, after after the headlines came out that they had raided her home and were investigating her. And everyone in this state has been through what we've been through the past year, which is an occupation by this federal government and the metro search and the loss and the killings of our neighbors, Alex Pretty and Renee Good. And so we know that Ilhan is somebody who stands up for her community, and we're going to continue to stand with her in this moment.
0: I was listening to Jamie Raskin last night, congressmember, constitutional lawyer, talking about all the Democrats that the Justice Department has gone after, weaponizing, for example, Senator Schiff and LaMonica McGivern in New Jersey, who was charged after trying to protect the Newark mayor, Ross Baraka, when he was trying to investigate an ICE facility, for-profit facility in Newark, as well as others. Can you talk about what this means for a sitting representative to be raided, to be subpoenaed? And this is, let's be clear, all Congress members are now up for re-election. And within this period of not just 2 months, but 1 month within the election, and how unusual this is.
2: Well, it's unusual, right? We, like I said earlier, the Justice Department usually avoids cases like this so close to the election. You know, you also mentioned all of the individuals and congresspeople who've gone after this administration. They go right after them, and they use the Justice Department to do so. And the facts are Congresswoman Ilhan Omar is a real person. She's an American citizen with rights. But this investigation isn't about her, and I think that's what we need to get across. She's a symbol of everything that this administration hates, an immigrant who stands up for her community, who fought to be here in this country and now is doing her job and her duty to serve her constituents.
0: So let me ask you, President Trump, Mark Wayne Mullen, head of Homeland Security, are now explicitly threatening to send federal agents back into your state, back into Minnesota. What's your response?
2: We've been through this before. You know, before Metro Surge, Donald Trump said that Somali people are garbage. You said that. He called our community garbage and used that as a justification to bring thousands of agents to the state of Minnesota, which led to the killings of our neighbors. And we know that they're setting a precedent right now to go after our congresswoman, to investigate her, to raid her home, so that they can use that as an opportunity to bring thousands of more agents into our community. But here in Minneapolis, people are vigilant, they're organized, we know what we've been through. I think people are going to reject this type of rhetoric from them.
0: Trump also posted on Truth Social, the once great state of Minnesota is being taken over by Somali immigrants. There's violence, murder, mayhem all over the state. The people of Minnesota must fight back. The Somalians should not be allowed to get away with what they are doing. They view you as weak and stupid people. Fight back, Minnesota, fight back. If you need the federal government, we'll come to your rescue. Now, a group of Minnesotans held a news conference and particularly said him talking about fighting back, talking about suggesting violence, goes to a very serious issue. This is Abdullahi Farah, an imam at the mosque in Bloomington, Minnesota, which was bombed by a far-right militia in 2017.
3: Instead of bringing Minnesotans together to find solutions, President Trump chose to make sweeping accusations against my Somali American community and telling people to fight back. Fight back against whom? What exactly is the president asking people to do? These words are reckless, they are dangerous, and they have consequences.
4: That's right.
3: I know it personally because in 2017, after those type of reckless rhetoric, my mosque, Adar Farouk, was bombed. It was bombed because of act of hate. We know what it means when an entire community who comes to worship us are made to feel unsafe. Blaming an entire community is not accountability. Scapegoating is not a public safety strategy.
0: That was Abdullahi Farah, an imam at the mosque in Bloomington, Minnesota. State Senator Zainab Mohammed, as we wrap up, are you concerned about violence increasing against the Somali community as a result of the increased rhetoric? And also President Trump saying J.D. Vance is investigating all of this.
2: Absolutely, we're afraid of violence being taken against our community. What we're seeing is the leader of this country incite violence against an entire community and tell Minnesotans that if they fight back against this very tiny population, that the federal government will have their back. That's inciting violence, and it's a rhetoric that has no place in our state. We've been through a mass shooting at Annunciation Church in June last year. We've been through a political assassinations of our very own colleagues. We've also been through Metro Church and how violent that was. And the truth is, Minnesotans understand who their Somali neighbors are. These folks have been here for decades, some of them. It's their they're in their second or third generations. Minneapolis is their home, and they're not going anywhere. And we will continue to do everything we can to reject this type of hate and rhetoric from this administration and to stand up for our immigrant neighbors.
0: Zineb Mohammed, I want to thank you so much for being with us, Minnesota State Senator representing Minneapolis. We'll continue to cover the story. This is Democracy Now!, democracynow.org. I'm Amy Goodman. In the latest crackdown on human rights defenders in the occupied West Bank Tuesday, Israeli forces raided what they say are the offices of several Palestinian NGOs, confiscating legal files, court records, valuable equipment. Israeli forces also deployed snipers around the entrances to Ramallah's Palestine Medical Complex, the largest government medical facility in the occupied West Bank. At least one journalist was reportedly detained. Palestinian officials say a child was injured from Israeli gunfire. Others suffered from tear gas inhalation. For more in these last few minutes, we go to Ramallah, where we're joined by Sahar Francis, human rights lawyer, previous general director at Adamir Prisoner Support and Human Rights Association, which is one of the groups that Israel just raided. Sahar Francis, welcome back to Democracy Now! We had you on when you were the head of Adamir, which is the Prisoner Support and Human Rights group in the West Bank. I was watching overnight when Israel was raiding because Al Jazeera was showing the raid live. But these offices, in fact, of your group, your previous group, Adamir, and others, the Palestine Women's Association, were already closed, is that right, years ago, because the Israeli government classified these organizations as terrorists. So what were they raiding?
4: Exactly. Good afternoon, and thanks for inviting me again to join you in this important discussion. As you just said, these offices actually were raided in 2020, two forced closure after the decision to designate the six Palestinian organizations as terrorist organizations. They confiscated property and stole files and equipments at that time. So what happened yesterday, I would claim that this is part of the whole propaganda show that this government is actually implementing just before the Israeli election, a couple of weeks before the Israeli election, to send a very clear message to the whole Palestinian society, and especially to the Palestinian Authority, because the offices they raided is very close to the official governmental offices and other ministries in Ramallah City, that we are the masters. We decide what we will do. You cannot interfere. You cannot protect. Nothing to do with your sovereignty in even Ramallah City that is supposed to be an Area A. And what happened yesterday, they were not confiscating property for illegal organization claiming that this property is used to support terrorism. And I'm sure you also, in the videos that were presented by the different media, local or international, that they mostly broke and destroyed the files and the equipments, even the windows. The frigidaire in this office that they claimed it belongs for Damir, they were throwing it from the second floor down to the ground. They just wanted to cause harassment. And this is the main message. the persecution and the collective punishments for the whole Palestinian community. The raid onto the city center, Ramallah, is not a lonely activity. It happens every day that they raid different villages, different cities. They arrest people, including journalists and human rights defenders. And what most important to highlight in our case, that the office they raided yesterday, claiming that it's for Damir, basically it's a legal office led by lawyers who are representing Palestinian prisoners, which means if you claim that this is illegal or a terrorist action, this is means at the end that the legal representation for the Palestinian prisoners in front of the Israeli military courts is considered a terror act. Seriously, this is the message that they wanted to highlight. Actually, this is very like bizarre and disgraceful, I think, even for their image. And the other organization they claimed that they raided, this organization was closed back in 2022. Since then, it doesn't exist there at all.
0: Sahar, we only have 30 seconds, but I want to ask what message you think Israel is sending at the same time the U.S. is sanctioning the International Criminal Court overall as an institution.
4: That we don't respect the international law. We are not respecting the treaties and the institutions that implements and protect international human rights law. And we don't care because we are not accountable. This is the time for sanctions.
0: I want to thank you so much for being with us, Sahar Francis, human rights lawyer, previous general director of Admir, Prisoner Support and Human Rights Association, speaking to us from occupied Ramallah. That does it for our show today. A very happy birthday to my favorite news hound, Zazu. I wish her a happy birthday, as well as her brother, Kasha, as they turn 6 years old today. Oh, and this news, Steal the Story, the documentary about Democracy Now!, is viewable online for the first time. If you live in the U.S. and Canada, you can watch the film in your own home. We did it live last night with a post-screening Q&A with me and the Oscar-nominated filmmakers, Carl Diehl and Tia Lesson, moderated by Pulitzer Prize-winning journalist Mariana Hossa. Well, it's now there at Eventive. You can get information about it at stealthisstory.org. I'll be in Woodstock at 2 o'clock on Friday. 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I'm Amy Goodman.
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1: Hi, Dean Middleton here. 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

Now, I looked at myself some time ago, and I noticed that my wrinkles had begun to show. 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
1: If they are going to be the party of the billionaire class and those who build data centers in our community, stealing our water, polluting our air, and taking our jobs, then we must be the party that lifts up those who have been pushed to the periphery and bring them to the center of the conversation.
0: With the midterms less than 3 weeks away, we'll look at how the backlash against data centers to power AI projects has become a political flashpoint. We'll speak to Democratic congressional candidate Justin Pearson in Memphis, Tennessee, where Elon Musk is building massive data centers. We'll also talk to the tech journalist Paris Marks, author of the new book, Hyperscale, The Ambition and Excess of Big Tech's Data Empires.
2: Data centers have become a huge issue in the midterms because people are paying higher power bills because of them. They're seeing the effects of all these AI tools that are proliferating through our society at the moment. But also beyond that, you know, they're feeling the impacts in their communities.
0: But first, we look at the Trump administration's sweeping new sanctions against the International Criminal Court. We'll speak with war crimes prosecutor Reed Brody.
3: The same administration that bombs water plants and girls' schools in Iran, that blows up boats in the Caribbean, that arms a genocide in Gaza, is trying to destroy the International Criminal Court that could hold it and its ally Israel accountable.
0: All that and more coming up. Welcome to Democracy Now!, democracynow.org, the War and Peace Report. I'm Amy Goodman. United Nations warns some 800,000 people have been cut off from life-saving assistance due to heavy fighting between Houthi militias and Saudi-backed forces. The World Food Program says shifting front lines, blocked roads, growing insecurity have severely hampered access to the city of Taiz, which is encircled by Houthi militias. Medical officials at Taiz's main hospital warn stocks of life-saving supplies will run out in less than 2 weeks.
4: We have more than 650 patients with kidney failure who risk losing their lives, as well as infants in incubators and patients in intensive care. These disasters we're facing and this situation necessitate international and humanitarian intervention to find safe passages for medicines, fuel, goods, and food to enter the besieged city. Taiz is one of the most densely populated cities in Yemen, especially its city center.
0: Earlier today, the Saudi-led coalition in Yemen claimed its forces intercepted a cruise missile in the Medina area. The Houthis have denied carrying out any attacks on Saudi Arabia today. The conflicting claims come after Saudi officials said one person was wounded by falling debris Wednesday by an intercepted Houthi ballistic missile launched towards Riyadh. A Houthi spokesperson said the group had successfully struck King Khalid International Airport following deadly attacks there over the weekend. Two cargo ships sank near the Strait of Hormuz on Wednesday after they were struck by unknown projectiles. The Cape Dao had been badly damaged in a September attack that killed a sailor. The GFS Pride sank a day after it suffered an explosion off the coast of Oman. Crew members were safely evacuated as the massive vessel sank, littering the ocean with some of its 2,500 cargo containers. This comes amidst a recent surge of attacks on civilian ships by Iran's military in response to the U.S. blockade of Iranian ports and economic sanctions. Meanwhile, the United Nations is urging the U.S. and Iran to agree to a plan to move fertilizer through the Strait of Hormuz to prevent a global food crisis. About one-third of the world's fertilizer shipments normally pass through the waterway. On Wednesday, a top UN official warned that unless a deal is put in place ahead of the planting season, commodity prices of food staples will soar, triggering a massive food security crisis affecting parts of Asia and Africa. In Ukraine, at least 9 civilians were killed overnight and hundreds of thousands left without power after swarms of Russian drones attacked the capital, Kyiv, and Ukraine's second largest city, Kharkiv. Russia's defense ministry said it targeted plants supplying power and heating, as well as a data center in Kyiv. The attacks came days after President Trump unilaterally announced Russia and Ukraine had declared an energy ceasefire, an announcement both sides denied. This is a Kyiv resident who survived a Russian attack on her apartment complex Wednesday.
5: I want to say to America and the whole world, please help us. You said you would help us, but you've left us alone to face a great tragedy.
0: On Wednesday, Ukrainian officials said SpaceX's satellite internet provider Starlink had cut bandwidth to objects traveling faster than 100 miles per hour, severely limiting drones, airplanes, and helicopters used by Ukraine. SpaceX CEO Elon Musk, the richest man in the world, said in response that any limits to Starlink service in Ukraine are decided by the U.S. military and ultimately President Trump. That prompted Ukrainian President Volodymyr Zelensky to say in an interview that he felt betrayed by Trump, who he said was on the wrong side of history. Zelensky also said Ukraine would resume attacks on Russian energy sites. Ukrainian drones later struck an oil refinery south of Moscow, while another attack targeted a data center in Balakovo belonging to Russia's largest state-controlled bank. Elsewhere, Romanian officials say seven sailors are missing after fire broke out on a chemical tanker in Romanian territorial waters. This follows drone attacks on at least five other cargo ships in the Black Sea that some Romanian and Bulgarian officials have linked to Russia. Meanwhile, in Germany, a trial got underway Wednesday for a Ukrainian military officer accused of leading a secret state-sponsored operation to blow up the Nord Stream pipelines, which designed to deliver natural gas from Russia to Europe. The suspect, identified only as Serhiy K., was a captain in a Ukrainian special forces unit at the time of the bombing in September 2022. The U.S. is sending hundreds of soldiers to Latin America to train local forces to supposedly tackle drug trafficking. Soldiers from a 600-member battalion reportedly began deploying to a new jungle training facility in Panama. The troops are set to train with local forces in Colombia and Honduras. The Pentagon recently moved several MQ-9 Reaper drones from Africa to Colombia and to Ecuador, where the U.S. military personnel and special forces are already operating. The commander of U.S. Southern Command, General Francis Donovan, has said the U.S. plans to expand operations from strikes on boats to strikes on land. The U.S. has killed at least 239 people in boat strikes that legal experts have denounced as extrajudicial killings. Costa Rica's opened a new high-security prison designed to hold more than 5,000 prisoners. It's modeled after the notorious SECOT mega prison in El Salvador, where prisoners are denied due process and face torture, violence, medical neglect, and other serious human rights abuses. On Wednesday, Costa Rica's right-wing populist president, Laura Fernandez, inaugurated the High Containment Center Against Organized Crime near the capital, San Jose.
6: An investment of more than $35 million, precisely to contain the most dangerous convicts and cut off once and for all the power they have held within the prisons for decades. We are going to use a firm hand, yes, because those who commit crimes must pay the price.
0: The Costa Rican president, Fernandez, campaigned as a tough-on-crime candidate favoring harsher criminal sentencing and mandatory prison labor for convicts. She's a close ally of El Salvador's far-right president, Nayib Bukele, and President Donald Trump. The Irish author Sally Rooney says she's been forced to stop selling her book in the UK because of her support for Palestine Action, which the British government designates a terrorist organization. In a statement to The Guardian, Rooney says ever since she declared her support for the Direct Action Group, she could no longer receive royalties from UK sales. She wrote, quote, The fulfillment of contracts to publish my work in the UK could now constitute a serious criminal offense. After a process of consultation and deliberation and with my full agreement, my publisher, Faber, has therefore determined that it can no longer supply my work within the UK, unquote. More than 3,700 people have been arrested in the UK for allegedly supporting Palestine action since the group was banned last year. Here in the United States, a federal judge in New York has granted a preliminary injunction blocking the Trump administration from enforcing sanctions against two U.S.-based groups that support the International Criminal Court's work, the Taxpayer Alliance Against Genocide and DAWN, Democracy for the Arab World Now. The Trump administration sought to sanction the groups after the 2026 Nobel Peace Prize was awarded to former ICC Judge Navi Pillay, who chairs the UN's Independent Commission of Inquiry on the Occupied Palestinian Territory, which concluded Israel has committed genocide against Palestinians in the Gaza Strip. Meanwhile, New York City Comptroller Democrat Mark Levin says New York will not be investing its pension funds in Israeli bonds since the quality of the bonds have deteriorated amidst the wars in Gaza and Iran. New York City Mayor Zoran Mamdani welcomed the decision.
7: I welcome the controller's decision. It is something that I've said in the past, that I don't believe that our city should purchase Israel bonds. We don't purchase the bonds of any other sovereign nation. I don't think that we should make an exception when it comes to Israel.
0: U.S. inflation ticked up to 3.7% in September, up from August gain of 3.4%. Prices rose faster than wages, which have increased 3% from a year ago. Economists attribute the rise in inflation to higher energy prices, as critics say the U.S. war in Iran and President Trump's tariffs are contributing to increased costs. President Trump is continuing his tour of deep red, that's traditional Republican strongholds, ahead of November's midterm elections, with plans to rally MAGA supporters in northern Kentucky Saturday. On Wednesday, Trump traveled to Montana to support Republican congressional candidate Aaron Flint, who's polling even with Democrat Sam Forstag. Earlier Wednesday, Trump traveled to a campaign event in Arizona aboard the new Air Force One, a luxury 747 jet given to him by the Qatari royal family.
8: When they give you a 747, you say two words, thank you.
0: He plans to take that jet with him when he leaves the White House. Meanwhile, the mayor of Youngstown, Ohio, has condemned political violence at a campaign rally headlined by President Trump Monday. Footage shows Trump mocking a protester wearing a shirt reading, "Release the Epstein Files," as she's repeatedly punched by at least two members of the audience to cheers and chants of USA. Uniform officers then remove the protester from the venue. No charges have been filed. The Trump administration's investigation of Minnesota Congress member Ilhan Omar is aimed at building a case to strip away her U.S. citizenship and ultimately deport her. That's according to officials who spoke with The Wall Street Journal. The efforts focused at least in part on how Omar obtained her citizenship after she was brought to the U.S. as a child in 1995 following the outbreak of civil war in Somalia. Congressmember Omar's office said in response, quote, "President Trump would love to eliminate one of the most effective progressive voices in Congress. There's no basis for this," unquote. Among items seized by Homeland Security agents from Omar's Washington, D.C. home Monday were a cell phone, notebooks, personal computers, and her passport. In Houston, Texas, Harris County District Attorney Sean Teer said his office will investigate an immigration agent running his vehicle over 48-year-old Miguel Parra Hernandez during an enforcement operation over the weekend. An ICE spokesperson said agents were trying to stop a vehicle carrying Jose Mendoza Cervantes, the person the operation was targeting, as well as Parra Hernandez. But a lawyer for Parra Hernandez said her client doesn't know Mendoza Cervantes and that he was not with him on Saturday. In the footage, the ICE vehicle can be seen running over Parra Hernandez. Harris County District Attorney Sean Teer spoke with Fox 26 Houston.
9: I struck and ran over with a vehicle someone who didn't even have an alien number yet, who had no history with ICE, who ICE wasn't even looking for, much like Lorenzo Salgado, who was driving to work, who had never gotten as much as a speeding ticket in over 20 years here, and they shot and killed him. This is continuous behavior that is only designed to put fear in a large percentage of our population.
0: And the Wall Street Journal reports the new White House press secretary, Katie Zakaria, never passed the bar exam, despite President Trump referring to her as an attorney. Zakaria reportedly sat for the California bar exam in 2011, but failed it. The Campaign for Accountability has formally asked the California bar to investigate whether Zakaria broke state law by falsely identifying herself as a lawyer. Meanwhile, during a campaign rally in Arizona, President Trump suggested those who leak information to the media should be shot.
8: In my opinion, leakers should be shot. Who should be shot? In the old days, we used to shoot leakers, you know, when they leak, what time you're going to attack a country.
0: And those are some of the headlines. This is Democracy Now!, democracynow.org, The War and Peace Report. I'm Amy Goodman.
10: And I'm Nermeen Sheikh. Welcome to our listeners and viewers across the country and around the world. The Trump administration has placed sweeping sanctions on the International Criminal Court. The sanctions target the institution as a whole. This comes on top of earlier sanctions targeting individual ICC judges and personnel. The Trump administration announced the sanctions on Friday, just hours after former ICC judge Navi Pillay was awarded the Nobel Peace Prize. Pillay criticized President Trump's new sanctions.
11: So I think it's very unfortunate. However, the plans of targeting international criminal justice through the ICC was brewing all the time. We all heard these threats against the court. So the timing of how they announced the threat and made it official is curious. It can't be coincidental when they're so angry with the court. And that's why the first thing I did when I returned from Nuremberg to The Hague is to go to the staff of the ICC to show solidarity for their work in promoting international criminal justice and to protect those who've already been sanctioned.
0: The Trump administration's been escalating its attacks on the International Criminal Court ever since the ICC issued arrest warrants in 2024 for Israeli officials, including Prime Minister Benjamin Netanyahu and the former defense minister, Yoav Gallant. Secretary of State Marco Rubio announced the new sanctions on the ICC on Friday.
12: And President Trump will never allow the International Criminal Court to prosecute Americans. And that's why today the United States is sanctioning the International Criminal Court. We will ban transactions with this rogue court, cutting off their resources and crippling their ability to operate against us. Because our message is clear. The United States and the American people are not subject to the jurisdiction of this fake ICC. Both parties agree on this. But only President Trump has the resolve to take the action needed to end this threat once and for all. Either the ICC will end its threats, or we will end the ICC. And we expect our allies, many of whom are part of the ICC and that rely on American service members for their defense, to rein in this rogue court. If they do not, the United States will continue its campaign to dismantle the ICC piece by piece until Americans are threatened no longer.
0: The U.S. Secretary of State Marco Rubio made these comments just after it was announced who won the Nobel Peace Prize, Navi Pillay, not President Trump, who has been seeking it actively and publicly for years. For more, we're joined here in New York by Reid Brody, war crimes prosecutor, member of the International Commission of Jurists. Reid, we spoke on Friday. You talked all about Navi Pillay and the significance of who she is and what it means for her to win the Nobel Peace Prize. Of course, Trump said right afterwards, nobody knows who she is. But this announcement, right after that announcement, talk about the significance. We've seen individual members of the ICC have been sanctioned, but the whole court, could the U.S. take it down?
13: Well, you know, the juxtaposition is amazing. I mean, the Nobel Committee, when they awarded the prize to Navi Pillay, they said international law is under unprecedented attack. And a couple of hours later, the Trump administration proved them right with these sweeping sanctions on the ICC. As you say, up until now, the court has the Trump administration has sanctioned the prosecutors, individual judges. But this is an attack on the entire court. And it basically prevents American or U.S.-based banks, insurance companies, any company from transacting with the court. And, you know, these are existential—this is an existential attack on the court. In addition, non-American companies tend to overcomply. I mean, we saw AXA, the main Dutch insurer of the court and court personnel, withdrawing, even though they were not subject to sanctions. And so, really, I mean, the 125 countries that are members of this court are now going, you know, to have to step up. You know, Marco Rubio talks about American sovereignty against a runaway court. I mean, this is really an insurance policy against accountability for crimes that the United States and its ally Israel are committing in plain sight. I mean, Benjamin Netanyahu and Yoav Gallant have been indicted for war crimes, crimes against humanity. The United States is involved in, you know, an illegal attack on Iran that constitutes probably the crime of aggression, bombing, you know, water plants and girls' schools in Iran that could be war crimes, blowing up boats in the Caribbean without due process and trial. As we speak, Rodrigo Duterte, the former president of the Philippines, is facing trial in The Hague for the alleged extrajudicial execution of suspected drug dealers. You know, sending migrants to a prison in El Salvador, a notorious prison where they were in fact tortured, can create criminal liability. And so, you know, not unsurprisingly, the Trump administration is doing abroad what it does at home, you know, trample on human rights, trample on the rule of law, and then attack the very institutions, the courts, the journalists, the NGOs, that try to hold it to account.
10: I mean, it's interesting, Reid, because, as you pointed out, the U.S. has never been a member of the International Criminal Court. The U.S. provides no funding for the International Criminal Court. And as you've also said, I mean, there are a number of very powerful countries that are not members of the ICC, which includes also three of the five permanent members of the Security Council. And indeed, also, you know, you mentioned Iran. If you could explain, because you were involved in the establishment of this court, helping to lobby governments to accede to the treaty. You know, what was the resistance that you faced then? Indeed, Iran is not a member of the International Criminal Court. And then how the structure works, that you have to be a party to the treaty in order to be able to claim jurisdiction. So, for example, in the case, Israel is not a member of the ICC, but Palestine is.
13: Right. I think that's the key point here. I mean, Marco Rubio talks about American sovereignty. Well, yeah, if an American—I mean, the ICC does not have jurisdiction over crimes committed in America by Americans. It doesn't have jurisdiction over ICE violence, over, you know, deaths in custody. But if the United States commits crimes on the territory of a country that has ratified or given its jurisdiction to the ICC, there's no sovereignty question. I mean, if I'm an American citizen. If I go to Paris and start shooting people, the French courts can prosecute me. That's their sovereign right. And they can also give that right to the International Criminal Court. So the U.S. has no sovereign right to commit war crimes on the territory of countries that have given its jurisdiction. The same way, I mean, Vladimir Putin, let's remember, Russia hasn't signed up to the court, but Vladimir Putin has a warrant outstanding for alleged crimes committed in Ukraine. And in fact, when that happened, the U.S. applauded, and Lindsey Graham marshaled a 100-0 vote in the Senate applauding the indictment of Vladimir Putin, who is not a member of the International Criminal Court. The same thing with Israel. Israel is not a member, but Palestine is. And you have no right, you have a sovereign right within your own country. You don't have a sovereign right to go and commit war crimes on other people's territory. And that was, in fact, the objection back in 1998 when we were in Rome to the International Criminal Court. That is why the Clinton administration was one of only seven countries to vote against the ICC statute, because they wanted an ironclad, you know, guarantee that no American soldier—they usually put in terms of soldiers, but really what they mean is officials, you know, that no American soldier or official could ever be held accountable to the ICC.
10: But did Clinton assign the Rome statute in 2000 at the end of the year?
13: So the U.S. voted against it. There was a lot of, you know, back and forth. As his term was ending, or I think it was the last day that he could actually sign the treaty. He did sign the treaty. He said he wasn't sending it to the Senate for ratification, but he was signing the treaty as a measure of good faith. Then, of course, Bush came along, and under John Bolton, they unsigned the treaty, and they pushed through a legislation, the American Service Members Protection Act, of colloquially known as the Hague Invasion Act, and is still in force, that actually authorizes the United States to take any means necessary to prevent an American or an ally from being tried before the ICC.
0: Reid, before we end, I want to ask you about a related story. On Tuesday, a federal judge temporarily blocked the Trump administration from penalizing two groups from working with the ICC. The ruling came in a lawsuit filed by your group, Dawn, and the Taxpayer Alliance Against Genocide. Reid, you serve as a board member of Dawn. Explain the significance as we begin to wrap up.
13: So, you know, the ICC is the Palestinian organizations, because the sanctions that were in effect before last week included sanctions against the UN Special Rapporteur, Francesca Albanese, on the occupied territories, and four Palestinian human rights organizations. Now, my organization, Dawn, has been very active in cooperating with the ICC. We actually presented a petition to the court detailing the evidence showing the complicity of U.S. officials of the Biden administration with the court. We also work very closely with the sanctioned Palestinian organizations, including Raji Sarani's organization, who's been on your show many times. We asked the Treasury Department three times, is this okay? Are we in? And the Treasury Department never got back to us. And so we had to stop working with the court, stop working with the sanctioned Palestinian organizations. And so we brought this lawsuit on First Amendment grounds. And, you know, this week we got this ruling from a district judge enjoining the administration from applying the sanctions, or from the secondary sanctions, to Dawn and to TAG. There are actually seven lawsuits going up against these sanctions, lawsuits brought by law professors, lawsuits brought by judges of the court themselves, a lawsuit brought by CCR and Human Rights Watch, all of which have so far been, at least for those brought by American citizens, have been successful.
10: So I just want to mention very quickly before we conclude, Reid, that in fact, earlier this year, when Marco Rubio, Secretary of State, talked about the court, Trump actually said explicitly, he's not doing this to defend me, but he is doing it to defend Bibi. He said this explicitly in a press conference. But I wanted to ask, we have 30 seconds. You said people who are countries that are signatories to the court, members of the court, they have to step up in order to save the court from the effects of these sanctions. What do you think the Europeans will do?
13: Well, they need to they have a blocking statute, basically, that says to Dutch companies, to European companies, you cannot comply with these sanctions. Now, it's not a silver bullet, because people are as afraid of, you know, U.S. sanctions as they are of European pushback. But I do want to say that, you know, the Gallant and Netanyahu arrests were a watershed in international justice. The arrest warrants were a watershed in international justice. I mean, up until then, going back to Nuremberg, the instruments of international justice had only been used against defeated enemies like in Tokyo and Nuremberg, impotent Africans, enemies of the West like Vladimir Putin and Slobodan Milosevic. And we were, and people in the global South and people like me were arguing that these are double standards. And when the court finally, in the Netanyahu and Gallant warrants, showed that it could be even-handed, that is when the United States moved to strangle this court.
0: Reed Brody, war crimes prosecutor, member of the International Commission of Jurists. Coming up, we'll look at how the backlash against data centers to power AI has become a political flashpoint in the midterm elections. We'll go to Memphis to speak with Democratic congressional candidate Justin Pearson, where Elon Musk is building massive data centers. Then we'll talk to Paris Marx, author of Hyperscale, The Ambition and Excess of Big Tech's Data Empire. Stay with us.

0: slavery and emancipation. This is Democracy Now!, democracynow.org. I'm Amy Goodman with Nermeen Sheikh.
1: We turn now to an issue that has become a major bipartisan flashpoint in the midterms this year, pitting local communities against multi-billion-dollar technology companies, AI data centers. The energy needs of the AI boom and the construction of massive data centers in state after state have created a backlash from both Democratic and Republican voters. New data shows that 75% of data centers under construction and 80% of those in the planning stages are located in predominantly Republican states. This is an ad from Texas by Democrat Gina Hinojosa running against Texas Governor Greg Abbott.
2: Why is my electric bill going up?
3: Absolutely. I'm happy to help. Data center production and energy use in Texas is skyrocketing to meet AI's needs. For your future.
2: What? Who authorized that?
3: Greg Abbott. Abbott took $20 million in campaign donations from data center executives and companies, and he gave them billions in tax breaks. For your future.
2: My future? How does this help me?
3: Absolutely. Absolutely. Great question. Happy to help.
0: And it's not just Democrats who are opposing data centers. In Wisconsin, Republican gubernatorial candidate, Congressmember Tom Tiffany, has run this ad criticizing his Democratic opponent, David Crowley.
4: Meet data center David Crowley.
5: There's an opportunity for us to really become AI and a data hub for not only for the entire country, but for the entire globe.
4: And he wants you to pay for it. Data center David Crowley won't roll back data center tax incentives. Our lakes run dry. Family farms paved over. Why? Because Crowley's campaign is funded by the people building them.
0: President Trump, however, has remained adamant in his defense of data centers and the big tech owners. In August, he wrote online, quote, "The only reason communities throughout the USA should not want data centers if they want to end up being backwards and poor. If they want to be successful and rich with far lower taxes and jobs all over the place, let data reign," President Trump wrote. Well, the battle against data centers is at the heart of one campaign in Tennessee. We're joined now by Democratic State Representative Justin J. Pearson, who's opposed the Colossus data centers built by Elon Musk's XAI in the Memphis area. Pearson is running for Congress against Republican State Senator Brent Taylor in Tennessee's recently redistricted 9th Congressional District, which includes parts of Memphis as well as rural and suburban counties. Justin Pearson, thanks so much for being with us again. Talk about the significance of this battle we're seeing all over the country. We're going to talk about that in a minute with Paris Marks. But in Memphis, what are you up against?
5: Listen, Elon Musk built the world's largest data center 3 miles away from our home. And the idea was that we were just supposed to accept that and the little bit of dollars and taxes that we receive and be silent about the harm of formaldehyde, the harm of nitrogen oxide, the illegal gas turbines that he's operated in Memphis. And now he has 59 illegal gas turbines in North Mississippi that are polluting the air of people in Memphis and Whitehaven and Westwood and Boxtown. But across the 15 counties that I've traveled, I have yet to meet anyone, including folks who are Republicans who are voting for us, who want data centers. It's the clearest example of the billionaire class versus the rest of us and exploiting our natural resources so they can make more profit.
1: Well, indeed, as you said, if these things were so good, they would be built at Mar-a-Lago. I'd like to ask you, Justin, about the Memphis City Council members having passed two ordinances earlier this month about data centers. Could you tell us what those are about?
5: Yes, sir. Right now, the Memphis City Council has a moratorium vote coming up on the 20th, as well as other regulation that they're looking at as well. That'll be going through the process over the next several weeks. But I'm advocating alongside other members of our community for a data center moratorium in Memphis and also in Shelby County. In the House of Representatives, I represent a town called Millington. And just yesterday, they passed a data center moratorium. But I believe local governments have a responsibility to protect the air, to protect the water of our constituents and our communities that are being inundated by hyperscale data centers that are seeking to pollute and harm our communities without any input given by the people who live there. And a lot of the people who live in our rural towns and communities that I'm visiting and talking with, they don't want these hyperscale data centers either.
1: And could you talk about the lawsuit the NAACP has sued Musk's XAI earlier this year in June.

0: Yeah, so the NAACP, alongside Young, Gifted, and Green and Southern Environmental Law Center, su are suing XAI because they're illegally violating the Clean Air Act, operating over 59 gas turbines that are the making them the largest producer of nitrogen oxide, which is smog, a ground level ozone pollution in our entire region. And they have not at all gotten permission to do that via the Clean Air Act through the Environmental Protection Agency, and instead are exploiting their relationship with the governor and Mississippi Department of Environmental Quality to allow them to hurt, harm, and kill the people who live in our community. And even the Department of Justice, Trump's Department of Justice, has tried to enjoin the lawsuit, which they've been denied, saying that Grok and XAI, their trap bot, is necessary because it's being used to kill people in the Iran war. And so what's being powered in our neighborhood is killing and hurting people all across this world. And we in our community, we don't want it. And it is taking community resistance and community building in order to show our disdain for this, but also the power that we have to stop it.
1: Justin Pearson, you're well known for taking on the powers that be. You and another state legislator, another Justin Jones, you were sanctioned by, you were thrown out, expelled from the Tennessee legislature for taking on the gun lobby after a horrific massacre, gun massacre that took place in Nashville. Now you're taking on the most powerful, the wealthiest person on earth, Elon Musk, with his XAI data centers. And it's just been revealed in investigations of dark money by the New York Times that he has poured over $300 million into the midterm elections. You are trying to win a seat in Congress for the first time from Memphis. Why have you decided to take on Elon Musk? And how much money do you know is he pouring in against you in your congressional race?
0: Yes, I am never afraid to take on the richest person in the world financially. I'm not afraid to take on the President of the United States, who just mentioned us in his rally 2 days ago, because I will do anything that I possibly can to improve the quality of lives for people in Tennessee. The truth of the matter is, gas is high, groceries are high, healthcare costs are high, wages are low, yet the billionaire class continues to profit off of our pain and pillage our communities and our pocketbooks. Look, we know he's spending over $300 million. I believe he's going to start spending millions in our race because it is so extremely close. You know, they drew this district to be plus 21 for Trump, and most recent polls have us within just 4 points of winning this. I just learned yesterday that Donald Trump's super PAC is starting to spend money in our district. They are terrified about the multiracial coalition that we're building, about the fact that we're getting rural folks together and people who live in urban areas together to fight back against the tyranny of government and against the billionaire class. But they're not going to prevail because on election day, we all just get one vote, and we're going to have more votes at the end of the day.
1: Justin J. Pearson, Democratic State Representative from Tennessee, running for Congress to represent Memphis and Shelby County. Up next, Paris Marks, author of the new book, Hyperscale: The Ambition and Excess of Big Tech's Data Empires. Stay with us.

0: High Fly by the late legendary pianist and composer Randy Weston. To see our interview and his performances, go to democracynow.org. This is Democracy Now! I'm Amy Goodman with Nermeen Sheikh.
1: With the midterms less than 3 weeks away, we continue to look at how AI data centers have emerged as a political flashpoint.
0: We're joined now by the Canadian journalist Paris Marks, host of the award-winning Tech Won't Save Us podcast, writes the Disconnect newsletter, author of the new book Hyperscale, The Ambition and Excess of Big Tech's Data Empires. He's joining us from St. John's, Newfoundland. And we just talked to Justin Pearson, taking on Elon Musk's XAI data centers in Memphis. In fact, though, the largest concentration of data centers is in Northern Virginia, as you write about. And Nermeen and I are speaking to you from New York, which has the only state moratorium on the building of data centers. Can you put that battle in Memphis in the global picture? Why Northern Virginia, for example, is there this massive concentration of data centers? It's not one of the poorest areas in the country.
2: No, certainly not. It's much more for historical reasons, right? Because a lot of that early work on the internet was happening in Northern Virginia, obviously a lot of military spending that went into that. And of course, for that reason, a lot of infrastructure, a lot of, fiber infrastructure, connectivity infrastructure, data centers, certainly over time, were built out in that area. And that, that legacy continues to this day. And so, the people who live there in Northern Virginia have really felt the effects of all of these data centers having been built out. And especially, they have had data centers for a long time, right? But one of the things I try to get to in the book is really this shift from, data centers as they used to be, in industrial areas, maybe not so much larger than other tenants that would be in those, kind of industrial parks and things like that, to the hyperscale data centers that are just on a whole other scale. The resource demands are just immense, as of course, Representative Justin Pearson was just talking about in Memphis, where they have really been feeling this firsthand. And I think, because Elon Musk was involved, this really brought it to the attention of a lot more people, seeing the effects that come with one of these major data centers. But obviously in Northern Virginia, people are feeling a lot of that. But as we have seen this significant escalation in the construction of these hyperscale data centers, particularly in the past 4 to 5 years, and certainly since the generative AI boom, really started to take off in 2023, we have seen not just many more communities in the United States seeing data centers planned or being constructed next to them and feeling, what comes with that, whether that is the increases in their electricity prices, the pressures on their water system, or just, kind of the noise and light pollution that can come from living next to one of these infrastructures. But many more communities around the world are feeling that too. And I think that's part of the reason why, we're seeing this kind of collective backlash, throughout the United States, but in many other parts of the world against these data centers.
1: So, Paris, let's just, to give people a sense of the scale of these data centers, there are more than 3,000 operational data centers in the U.S. now, and about 1,500 that are being planned. So why don't you explain, if you could, why so many and why so quickly?
2: Yeah, absolutely. So, we need data centers to process the types of things that we do online, the digital services that we use. Of course, I'm connected to you digitally. That is likely going through a data center somewhere, right? So it's not to say that we need absolutely no data centers. We need to get rid of them all. I think there have certainly been benefits from the digital technologies that have arisen over the past few decades. But we have seen this continued escalation in the amount of computing power that the tech companies and the tech industry are demanding, right? And they make the products that they're offering to people more computationally intensive. And so the real reason, one of the key reasons, at least, that we have seen this significant escalation over the past few years in the construction of data centers, because we really saw this start to take off in 2023, 2024, which is why it has become such a political flashpoint over the past 12 to 18 months, is really because of generative AI, right? Because of the chatbots and image generators that companies like OpenAI, Anthropic, but also Google, Microsoft, Amazon have been pushing for the past few years, because For regular people who are not really into the technical side of things, it might just be like, oh, okay, this is a new service that these companies are offering. But the reality is that these are much more computationally intensive than what these companies were offering before. It takes a lot more computation to kind of create a text response to a prompt that you're putting in, or to generate an image or a video based on some prompts that you're putting into the system. And that has meant they have needed to build so many more data centers so much more quickly, and make those data centers even larger than they have in the past, which again is why so many people are, seeing data centers arrive in their communities, just because these tech companies are looking for so many places to be able to locate them, places that are willing to, have them become their neighbors. And they're finding that increasingly a lot of communities are saying no to that.
1: Well, one of the chapters in your book, Paris, is devoted to the climate impacts, which we heard about earlier from Justin in Memphis. But so the question, obviously America, the U.S. has exponentially more data centers than any country in the world. Now, China, which is also building, massively data centers, though, again, nowhere near the number of what the U.S. has, they have been attempting to employ renewable energy to diminish the climate impacts of these data centers. In your research, do you see any indication that these tech companies are looking for more sustainable sources of energy?
2: Not in any significant way, right? Like, if you listen to what the tech companies say, they will certainly tell you that they're investing a lot of money in renewable energy. In the past, last year in particular, they made a big push into nuclear energy, which, obviously is very debatable whether it can be considered clean, but in their ledger, they would claim it is, right? Which is part of their way to say, like, look, we're trying to do this, efficiently. We're trying to do this sustainably. They will certainly talk about how, they will reduce kind of the intensity of water use at a data center, right? So, kind of the total quantity that a data center itself will use. But then when you look across the total number of data centers that they're building out, their water use and their electricity use as well is just absolutely soaring. But the real story here, if you think about the climate impact, is really their dependence on fossil fuels and their dependence on natural gas in particular. In the kind of 23, 24, we saw this real push for them to try to get connections to the grid in the various places where they were building out these data centers, right? But in many of those places, they have now exhausted those connections, right? The demand on the grid was so great that it became much more difficult to connect a data center in the kind of amount of time that they would need to connect it for it to come online to, benefit their generative AI ambitions. And so what we have seen over the past year is a real pivot toward building on-site gas plants. Obviously, when we look at Memphis, there was the use of a lot of generators on site in order to power the data center. And we have seen other data centers using that model as well. But now, of course, increasingly they're moving toward actually just building dedicated gas plants for the data centers, such that there was a report out recently that it's something like 189 gigawatts of new gas capacity is in the pipeline in the United States just to power these data centers, which is just staggering to imagine, right? We have already seen our governments roll back on their climate ambitions. We have seen the tech companies that back in 2019, 2020 wanted us to see them as climate leaders and, as though they cared about climate change and taking action on that, completely throw their targets out the window, in order to pursue generative AI and this data center build out, regardless of the consequences that come of that. And of course, those are consequences that will be felt by everybody through, how it's going to make climate change worse. But again, as Representative Pearson was saying, we also see very clearly the local impacts of local air pollution, on the people who live next to these data centers, as the people in Memphis are feeling, but also in many other communities where this is happening.
0: Paris Marks, I want to ask you about your critique of the legislation Senator Bernie Sanders is putting forward, certainly seen as an AI critic, a deep concern about what's happening and what's happening so fast. Senator Sanders and Congressmember Greg Kassar announced the Ban Artificial Superintelligence Act to stop AI oligarchs from building machines humans cannot control. It would permanently ban the development and deployment of superintelligent AI and temporarily pause advanced AI development until a federal regulator has established safety rules. They would also direct the U.S. to pursue international agreements to prevent superintelligence from being developed anywhere in the world. You are critical of this approach.
2: Yeah, absolutely. I certainly welcome Senator Sanders' work on the data center moratorium and trying to move that forward on a national level. I think that's very important. And, you know, even when we look at the kind of super intelligence legislation and, you know, the discussion of, you know, kind of limiting or rolling back the further development of these AI models, I would also be on board with that as well, but probably not for the same reasons that are being laid out in this legislation. And so to me, this feels like a response to these narratives that we have had for the past couple months now about, you know, the power and the threat that these AI models can pose to humanity, right? You know, we have seen these tech companies and people who work at them come out and talk about how they feel or they believe, and you know, they want us to believe as well, that, you know, these models are getting to a place that they are starting to learn on their own, and they're starting to become so powerful that within 10 years, they could decide that they want to wipe out humanity or a significant chunk of humanity. And that is a real threat to, you know, our collective species, right? And to me, quite frankly, I feel that that is a mix of science fiction and delusion on the part of the people who are running these companies. And it is also a very effective way to distract from the real harms that we're seeing from these generative AI products, from the chatbots and image generators today. You know, for me, I think that, you know, kind of this future focused stuff is an attempt to make sure that regulation is not targeting the things that people are actually feeling, and that would actually restrict what the chatbots and the AI companies are doing right now. And, you know, rather having the discussion being about something that might happen 10 years down the line that I would argue is actually very unlikely and doesn't reflect how the technology really works. You know, what I would like to see from a regulatory perspective is not this focus on the super intelligent stuff, but, you know, the effects that, you know, as we're seeing more reports, the effects that dependence on chatbots can have on people's mental health, where we see them have mental health spirals because they have become dependent on these technologies. You know, the kind of deepfake crisis that we have seen and really saw very clearly on Elon Musk's platform and with the Grok chatbot at the beginning of the year. The questions about what dependence on chatbots and use of chatbots means for people's ability to learn, to think critically, to kind of have these cognitive skills and to develop them properly. You know, we can even go beyond that to the environmental impact of the data centers themselves, or, you know, the various other ways that we have seen chatbots used for people to try to harm themselves or to harm others. Of course, in the case that we're seeing here in Canada, where the shooter out in British Columbia earlier this year, in one of the worst mass shootings in our history, was actually using ChatGPT for 8 months to help plan violent scenarios and that attack in particular, right up until the morning of the attack, when the shooter asked the chatbot what time school shootings tend to occur, and then, of course, went to carry out that act of mass violence. And so these are the things that I think that regulation should really be targeting, not these kind of more fantastical ideas of super intelligence that, you know, I think are really the product of kind of delusional and deceptive tech people.
1: So, Paris, would you say that there is a distinction between your critique, which is a political economic critique of the technology, in addition to, of course, these horrifying incidents that you've recounted of present day harms, and the scientific and technological potential of this, generative artificial intelligence? Or do you think even that potential that has been touted to us is misleading or an exaggeration?
2: Yeah, in my view, I do think the potential is severely overstated. You know, I think that when we look especially at how the tech industry tends to operate, it operates on exaggeration, right? In order to drive investment, in order to drive hype cycles, to get people interested in its products, to, you know, get a lot of media attention on what it's doing, which is not to say that, you know, at the end of a shakeout, of course, there's a lot of talk of whether there is an AI bubble and whether there's overinvestment into generative AI and into data centers right now, and what might happen when there is a kind of market correction, you know, in that sector. And I think that what we'll find is that a lot of the places where the tech industry said that generative AI would be useful is actually not going to pan out in the long run. I think that there will certainly be some instances where, you know, certain sectors, certain companies find that it's useful to use generative AI products. And even then, I think their use of the products will look very different than what we have today. You know, there's obviously a big reliance and push to use centralized tools like ChatGPT or Claude from Anthropic. But actually, I think we'll see much more kind of use of the open weight models, the kind of smaller models that are targeted to certain use cases that are obviously also less resource demanding, which I think is how things are going to shake out. But even then, I would say that, you know, I think that the usefulness of generative AI as a technology has been overstated. I think that the pursuit of it comes out of certain kind of ideological ideas that the tech companies have. You know, they want to build this, you know, kind of human brain within the computer. And to do that, you need larger and larger models. But that's not necessarily the best way to actually develop AI for, you know, kind of benefiting the public, right? And one of the things that I took away from Karen Howe's work, who I know you've had on the show as well, in her book, Empire of AI, is that there are a lot of other ways you can approach AI, right? But a lot of the money that goes into AI development right now is focused on generative AI rather than these, you know, many other techniques or approaches that could actually be much, much better for the public, you know, be using far less resources. But the industry is not very interested in that right now.
1: And finally, if you could talk about, because it seems to me that a number of people in the medical profession are very hopeful about the changes that generative AI will make possible in many, many different fields. And already, you know, the discovery of Google DeepMind's AlphaFold, which is considered one of the most significant scientific achievements in the history of artificial intelligence. We have 30 seconds. Your response.
2: I'm quite skeptical of many of these claims. You know, I think that we have actually a history of thinking that new technologies are going to make big changes in medical advances, and then they don't deliver. And I would just point to, you know, in Canada, the Auditor General in Ontario looked into these AI medical scribes, you know, the tools that transcribe conversations between patients and doctors, and found that in over half of cases, they were inserting false information, recording the wrong drugs. You know, and if this is kind of the basis of, you know, how a patient's medical history, that can really have some significant effects on, you know, how they are treated going forward. If their medical file is filled with false information about their history. So again, I'm a bit skeptical on that point as well.
0: Paris Marks, I want to thank you so much for being with us, author of the new book, Hyperscale, The Ambition and Excess of Big Tech's Data Empires, host of the award-winning Tech Won't Save Us podcast. He writes the Disconnect newsletter. A very happy birthday to Juan Gonzalez. Tomorrow, on Friday, I'll be at the Woodstock International Film Festival, moderating a panel at 2. On Monday, at the Eileen Norris Cinema Theater at USC, the University of Southern California, will be screening Steal the Story, Please, about Democracy Now! And on October 26th and 7th in Colorado, first at CU Boulder, then at Fort Collins. Check our website, democracynow.org. I'm Amy Goodman with Nermeen Sheikh.
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6: 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The Vinita Fern Ridge Chamber of Commerce is looking for participants for Vinita's Halloween Booze Cruise Decorating Contest, beginning on Sunday the 18th and running through Halloween, with separate categories for businesses and private residences. You can find a registration link at facebook.com/Vanita Fern Ridge Chamber or visit their office in the West Lane Shopping Center. The deadline to enter is Friday the 16th. The 14th annual Writers in Wine is Sunday the 18th at Fern Ridge Public Library. 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
7: I'm Dr. Anthony Lizowitz, and this is Climate Connections. As the climate warms, many New Jersey homeowners face a growing risk of flooding, from violent storm surge along the coast or heavy rain that overwhelms inland streams.
8: We frequently see people get to the point where they just can't handle this anymore. They don't want to deal with the fear and the stress of every time it rains.
7: Nick Angarone is with the New Jersey Department of Environmental Protection, which runs the Blue Acres program, the longest-running state-run home buyout program in the U.S. It allows eligible homeowners in flood-prone areas to sell their properties to the state and move to higher, drier ground. The homes are demolished and the land is converted to green space, like meadows or wetlands, which can absorb water and reduce the risk of nearby flooding. Since the mid-90s, more than 1,200 homeowners have participated in the program, which is voluntary, and hundreds more have applications on file. Deciding to pursue a buyout can be a hard choice.
8: It is a very, very personal and difficult decision for families.
7: But Angarone says it's the only way to guarantee that people who live in some of the most flood-prone areas will be protected in the future. Climate Connections is produced by the Yale Center for Environmental Communication. To learn more about climate change, visit climateconnections.org.
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1: 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The Wow Hall presents a wide array of music on a regular basis. Their phone number is 541-687-2746. 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

I got rhythm, and I've got music. 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

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Who could ask

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I'm like a weeping willow, weeping on my pillow. 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
1: So broken hearted sisters, aggravated misters, lend me your ears. 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

0: Drew Emmett from Leftovers. No, I'm just, all right, here we go. Hi there, this is Andy Falco of the Infamous String Dusters, and you're listening to KOCF LP Bonita, Oregon.
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2: You know, Andy, he's a wonderful fella, but sometimes I just don't understand him. Do you?
3: Yeah. He's a nut.

Well, greetings and salutations. Welcome on in. That time is upon us yet again. We gather around the listening device of your choice, and Music Gumbo permeates the air around you. My name is Andy Goldfinger. I will be your musical consigliere today. As always, broadcasting live from the Flying Eye Studios, high atop the 15th floor of the Farva Building in beautiful downtown Veneta. And what do we got for you today? Plenty of new stuff still on the way. New Brandi Carlile, Adrian Young, and Ali Shahid Muhammad. Karate Boogaloo, Mark Hummel with new stuff. And then we'll start more things from Beth Hart, Dion, Ben Okafor, Nina Simone, Esperanza Spalding, and birthdays as well. What do you say we start today with a number one? 60 years ago, 1966, the Four Tops had their final number one with this one. It's Music Gumbo.

0: David Lindley and the Rayo X from Win This Record, finishing the first stanza, Turning Point. Bonnie Raitt with Back Around, Paul Simon, Can't Run But, and the Four Tops with the number one song from 1966, Reach Out, I'll Be There. And well, let's make a correction. Might as well get it over with. I read yesterday's treats and previews. New stuff today coming from Rodrigo y Gabriela, Tobin Mueller. Also, Ezra Collective, new one from Robert Plant. And then from the pantry, yes, this is slightly different. Linda Ronstadt, Jimmy Cliff, Jeremiah Royko Band, Chris Isaac, some Santana. And, of course, we will have birthdays. My name is Andy Goldfinger. You know I'm human because there's mistakes abounding.
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0: You've made your way to Music Gumbo, and I tell you what, 1973... kind of a tough day for Keith Richards, although he actually made out okay. He was in court in Nice, France, and they found Keith guilty of using, supplying, and trafficking marijuana and heroin. Yeah, the penalty, a 5,000 franc fine, 1 year suspended sentence, and he can't go to France for 2 years.

0: That's the Go-Go's from their debut album. Oh, that, they were so good. Saw them in 1981 down at the Greek Theater in Los Angeles. Skid Marks on My Heart. The Blasters, I'm Shaking. Dwayne Eddy with Batman, which is on the weekends, by the way. So if you want to catch Batman, you can. The Good One with Burt Ward and Adam West. Joan Osborne, I Don't Need No Doctor, and the Rolling Stones throw things off. 19th Nervous Breakdown, A Brief Respite, and then Music Gumbo returns post-haste.
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4: What do you say we take on a new one? Oh, loved them when I saw them last year. I think it was last year. Might have already been the year before last. Rodrigo y Gabriela's new album is called Our Home. This is Astrum Incorpore.

0: Talking Heads, here on Music Gumbo. That's from the Speaking in Tongues album, Moon Rocks. I have a clear vinyl version of that album. And back in the day when it came out, I tell you, using that thing in the studio, trying to cue up a song on a turntable, next to impossible. Deb Ryder before that, Round and Round from her Let It Rain album. The Feat's One Love Stand, that was recorded at the Fox Theater in Atlanta back in 1975. And a brand new one from Rodrigo y Gabriela, we heard Astrum Incorpore from Our Home. My name is Andy Goldfinger, your human curator of music, like a bear running downhill, they say.
1: 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The Wow Hall presents a wide array of music on a regular basis. Their phone number is 541-687-2746. 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
2: Hello, this is James Call of the Wide and Wonderful World of Music, my show on KOCF. Wild variety of music, African pop of the last 60 years, first wave punk rock, Japanese psychedelia, Bollywood. Well, you never know what you're going to get at the Wide and Wonderful. 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
0: 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Now let's go back 60 years ago today. Grace Slick decided she's going to quit the band Great Society. She's going to join the Jefferson Airplane and replace Signe Tolle Anderson, who left the band to have a baby. Here's one from the first album that, Grace did her part, I think. From Surrealistic Pillow. KOCF.

0: That's the wonderful Rosie Flores doing the Rosebud Blues here on Music Gumbo 92.7 KOCF. Band of Heathens before that, Take the Cake, Traffic with Shootout at the Fantasy Factory. That's the title track off of that album. And the Jefferson Airplane, She Has Funny Cars from Surrealistic Pillow. And it was 60 years ago today that Grace Slick replaced Signe Tonley Anderson. All right, let's take a break and we'll have a birthday.
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0: Now, feel free to go to our website and, well, check out all of the information there related to our programming. KOCF.org is the place to go. All right, birthday today would have been, Fela Kuti, born on this day in 1938. And boy, he has produced some amazing children. Fema Kuti, Sion Kuti, Yene Kuti, whole mess of them. Some of them playing music. This one from his greatest hits album, Let's Start, 1938, the year of his birth. KOCF and Music Gumbo.
3: Right now. We're going to play for you our first tune tonight. It's going to be about four tunes. And the first tune is called Olohun Ta Wa Se Yara Je Ka Bere. Now, which means, let's start what we have come into the room to do. Right on. Here goes.
4: One.

0: Santana from the Abraxas album, a little Samba Pati here on KOCF, a music gumbo. Miranda Lambert, Wandering Spirit, the Allman Brothers Band, Come and Go Blues, and Fela Kuti started things off with Let's Start, and his birth occurred on this day back in 1938. And boy, he was quite the juggernaut in Nigeria and all the things that he stood for. Just an amazing human being. All right, let's take a quick break and then another birthday.
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3: And, you know, we've expanded it to 2 hours now, so you can enjoy all of that. Don Stevenson, drummer for Moby Grape, born on this day in 1942. This is from their '69 album.

0: And there's Stevie Nicks here on 92.7 KOCF from her album Trouble in Shangri-La. That's the Bombay Sapphires. The Rides with My Babe, Steve Winwood, Let Your Love Come Down from his Junction 7 album. And Moby Grape started things off with Hoochie from their Moby Grape 69 album. And yes, drummer Don Stevenson, born on this day in 1942. It's about that time. Oh, another just gorgeous day out there. Going to be in the upper 70s. And yes, Community Calendar Climate Connections coming your way. And then we'll take on the afternoon. We'll start off with a new one from Tobin Mueller. His new album is called Wonder Reborn. So don't go away. Remember, take KOCF with you wherever you go.
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4: 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The Vinita Fern Ridge Chamber of Commerce is looking for participants for Vinita's Halloween Booze Cruise Decorating Contest, beginning on Sunday the 18th and running through Halloween, with separate categories for businesses and private residences. 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The deadline to enter is Friday the 16th. The 14th annual Writers in Wine is Sunday the 18th at Fern Ridge Public Library. 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
6: I'm Dr. Anthony Lizowitz, and this is Climate Connections. As the climate warms, many New Jersey homeowners face a growing risk of flooding, from violent storm surge along the coast or heavy rain that overwhelms inland streams.
7: We frequently see people get to the point where they just can't handle this anymore. They don't want to deal with the fear and the stress of every time it rains.
6: Nick Angarone is with the New Jersey Department of Environmental Protection, which runs the Blue Acres program, the longest-running state-run home buyout program in the U.S. It allows eligible homeowners in flood-prone areas to sell their properties to the state and move to higher, drier ground. The homes are demolished and the land is converted to green space, like meadows or wetlands, which can absorb water and reduce the risk of nearby flooding. Since the mid-90s, more than 1,200 homeowners have participated in the program, which is voluntary, and hundreds more have applications on file. Deciding to pursue a buyout can be a hard choice.
7: It is a very, very personal and difficult decision for families.
6: But Angarone says it's the only way to guarantee that people who live in some of the most flood-prone areas will be protected in the future. Climate Connections is produced by the Yale Center for Environmental Communication. To learn more about climate change, visit climateconnections.org.
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2: 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Tobin Mueller's new album is called Wonder Reborn Volume 1. I think there's a Volume 2 as well. 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

0: That's Sharon Jones and the Dap Kings. When the Other Foot Drops, Uncle from 100 Days, 100 Nights here on Music Gumbo, 92.7 KOCF. Chris Isaak with Miss Pearl, The Drifters on Broadway, and the new one from Tobin Mueller, Speak Truth to Power from the album Wonder Reborn, Volume 1. My name is Andy Goldfinger, the human curator of music, Monday through Friday, 10 to 2.
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0: After 10 years, it's starting to. All right, today we're going back to Madison Square Garden, October the 15th, 1994. It's KOCF.

0: turn back the time machine, 1980s, KCSN radio in LA. Boy, that was a staple. Plimsoll's Oldest Story in the World, Everywhere at Once is the album. It is Music Gumbo here on 92.7 KOCF. We're Fernridge Community Radio. Reverend Sean Amos, The Job Is Never Done, Lucinda with the New York Comeback, and Yule Grateful Dead with Dupree's Diamond Blues from Madison Square Garden on this day back in 1994.
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0: for the 8th annual Halloween Hullabaloo Costume Ball. Halloween Eve. 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Minimum $5 donation is required.
1: Yeah, this is in lieu of our, you know, a lot of places do the long and dreary on-air fundraising. We like to have a party instead. So come on down to World Pies. Oh, it's going to be fun. We're going to be early. Bring the kids. It's going to be a costume ball. I will not give any teasers whatsoever on my costume this year. I think I've done pretty well the last few years, but I'm not going to, no teasers this year. All right, let's do a new one. Ezra Collector. Oh, wait. Yeah, before I go on, I'll just prep you. We're going to have Marty Chilla coming to the studio the week of the event, and he's going to bling. He's going to bring his guitar, may bring some friends as well. And then we're also going to have Patrick Cavaney of the Dubious Rubes come on in to the studio. Yeah, it's a secret location, but we're gonna try and do this live. It should be a lot of fun. It'll be the first time we've done, I think, no, we did some during the plague when we were on opposite sides of a place. But yeah, this should be interesting. New one from Ezra Collective, Sweet Echo, from the new album Here Because of Hope.

That's the Jeremiah Royko Band. If you recognize the vocals, that would be Sun Vo from Jerry's Middle Finger playing the bass and singing on that one. Little White Lies. It's an EP they did, oh boy, it's probably 15 years ago now. Heart before that, some Skin and Bones from the Fanatic album. That's been out about 10 years. Jethro Tull, Skating Away on the Thin Ice of a New Day. And that was from the album War Child, which was one of the, like, the second or third album I bought with my own money. Still have it, by the way. It's in the collection. Ezra Collective with a new one from their album Here Because of Hope. And we heard Sweet Echo as we take a quick break. Yes, let's do that. And then a number one album from 1983 on the way.

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4: 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You know, there's a song I usually play with this album, but I got to switch it up because these days you just can't play that song. 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

0: That's Chris Stapleton here on 92.7 KOCF. Second one to know, GA20 before that, Philip Goes Bananas, Carol Emerald, The Lipstick on His Collar, and Genesis from the number one album in 1983 in the UK. And I think it made it to number one here too, as a matter of fact. That's the only time I saw Genesis. Man, Phil Collins, what a showman. He was hysterical. Home by the Sea, the one we heard from that album of their self-titled entity.
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0: Well, you thought I wasn't going to do it, huh?
7: People like this are a menace to decent society.
0: I can't help it. It's my nature. Well, you know, today is Tito's birthday, Tito Jackson. Born in 1953, used to play basketball with Tito, and everybody but Michael really played in those games at Encino Park. Here's some Jackson 5.

0: Oh, that's the Beatles from the Star Club, 1962. But in 1960, this is the one that changed the course, I think. Ringo filled in for Pete Best when the Beatles asked to play a backup. The Beatles were the backup band for Rory Storm and the Hurricanes. Pete Best couldn't make it. They asked Ringo. He had Wayne Emmond, guitarist. 9 copies of a song called Summertime were pressed onto 78 RPM records, and it would be nearly 2 years before Ringo would actually join John, Paul, and George on a permanent basis, which by coincidence was from that Star Club 62 recording. Oh, it's that time of the day. The Black Keys, Dead and Gone, the new master sounds taken on the James Gang doing Funk 49. Tracy Chapman, It's Okay, and the Jackson 5, Never Can Say Goodbye. Tito Jackson, born on this day in 1953. Whew, got all of that out. We must break for business.
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0: Well, Robert Plant's still making fine records at this point in time. The new one is called Saving Grace, All That Glitters. 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

0: So funny thing about that song, 1971, Rick Nelson was playing the 7th annual Rock and Roll Review show, or revival show, in New York, and people started booing, and he thought they were booing because he didn't play all the old hits, and so he wrote that song, which ended up being his last top 10 hit, but later found out that people were booing because there were troublemakers that started a fight and they were being escorted out of the building. Funny how things happen like that. It's Music Gumbo on 92.7 KOCF. That, of course, Garden Party. Emmy Lou Harris, Little Bluebird Wine, James Gang, the actual James Gang this time, with Walk Away, and a new one from Robert Plant, Orphan Girl, from the new album Saving Grace, All That Glitters.
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0: All right, somehow we're at the end of the day. The final stanza, we'll let Linda Ronstadt kick things off.

There's Nina Simone. Give me a Pigfoot here on 92.7 KOCF. Patsy Cline with the Lovesick Blues and Linda Ronstadt, I'm leaving it all up to you. And that's it for me. I'm done. Back at it tomorrow morning, 10 a.m. Pacific time. Don't be afraid. Tell your friends, tell your neighbors. It's the Friday show. Coming up right now here on KOCF, it is Ryan West and Country Comfort taking you until 6 p.m. I'm sorry, until 4 p.m. And then it is Terrapin Alley, 2 hours of Yield Grateful Dead here on KOCF. Have a wonderful day. It's spectacular outside. Go out there and be a good human.

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That's classic stuff from Barbara Mandrell. My name is Ryan West. 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It's Dan Seals. 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

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My name is Ryan West. Thank you for stopping by. 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

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My name is Ryan West. 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

friend of mine named Steve Goodman wrote that song, and he told me it was the perfect country and western song. But I wrote him back a letter and I told him it was not the perfect country and western song, because he hadn't said anything at all about mama or trains or trucks or prisons or getting drunk. So he wrote another verse to the song and he sent it to me, and after reading it, I realized my friend had written the perfect country and western song. I felt obliged to put it out as my third record. The last

Country Comfort Radio, David Allen Coe, and you don't even have to call me by my name. A re-recorded version from his last album before he passed. My name is Ryan West. 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Thank you for taking us along for the ride. It's a number one song from Dolly going back to 1971 and The Coat of Many Colors. 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

He's a ranch hand in a pinch, man. 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

0: fire, and it burns, burns, burns. 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
1: 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I know you were. And the ring of fire. Ryan West and you along with The Ride on Country Comfort Radio, and Shania Twain and Tanya Tucker, and the latest from Shania called Little Miss Twain on Country Comfort Radio.

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My name is Ryan West. 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

pops a boogie woogie rag, Chattanooga shoeshine boy. Listen, let him go. Don't that tickle you?

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My name is Ryan West. Here's something to close out the summer and as we dip into fall. 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

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My name is Ryan West. Don't touch that dial. Brand new music from Ella Langley and Miranda Lambert all coming up. Plus, we'll still feature brand new music reimagined from Dan Seals from the album The Last Duet. Stuff from Susie Boggess, John Barry, Alabama. Duets with Dan Seals. It's all coming up next hour on Country Comfort Radio. Right now, here's Crystal Gale. Here's a memory for you. Don't it make my brown eyes blue?

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My name is Ryan West. That guy's name is Ryan Montgomery. Song called Girl, Truck, Dog. On the way, we have classic stuff, Reimagined from Dan Seals, a little help from Susie Boggess, all coming up on Country Comfort Radio. 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

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Thank you for stopping by. Susie Boggess, Dan Seals. 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This song is with Susie Boggess. The song goes back to 1981. And I don't believe I'll fall in love again on Country Comfort Radio.

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I'm Ryan West. 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Dustin Lynch has a new CD. It's coming out at the end of the month. This is a recent one off of his current CD. It's called Party Mode on Country Comfort Radio.

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My name is Ryan West with a recent number one from Riley Green and The Worst Way on Country Comfort.

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My name is Ryan West. We will next week continue our preview of the latest CD from Dan Seals and friends, his hits reimagined. It's called The Last Duet. This song here is from Dan Seals. He had a number one hit with this one. A little help from Blake Shelton. It's called Big Wheels in the Moonlight on Country Comfort Radio.

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Little help from Blake Shelton there. My name is Ryan West. I appreciate you taking time out of your busy day to join us for some great country music and classics. We'll have more songs from the last duet CD from Dan Seals, his biggest hits reimagined as duets. We will continue that preview next week. Have a great weekend, everybody. Here's England Dan and John Ford Cole, 50th anniversary edition of their hit, I'd Really Love to See You Tonight.

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Please turn it, turn this up, for fuck's sake. 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You gotta turn it up more. 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